0: In Chicago, Jeff Manasso, Fox News.
1: A federal judge in Miami expected a rule next week on whether controversial social media influencers Andrew and Tristan Tate should be released as they fight extradition to the UK. Their attorneys argue the brothers' high-profile public lives and other factors constitute special circumstances for their release. The brothers are accused of rape and sex trafficking, which they deny. The federal government looking into multiple foodborne illness outbreaks.
2: Federal health officials have traced more than 300 cases of salmonella across 27 states to jalapeno peppers from Sinaloa, Mexico, and thousands of confirmed and suspected cases of cyclosporiasis to iceberg lettuce sourced in central Mexico. Former CDC Director Tom Frieden, who now leads Resolve to Save Lives, a global health nonprofit, says an international food supply chain requires a robust public health system and inspection infrastructure. Security concerns in the Mexican state of Michoacan have prompted the U.S. to suspend inspections of avocados there. Although there's no known outbreak, this is delaying avocado exports.
1: Fox's Jonathan Seri. I'm Lisa Lucera. This is Fox News.
3: 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Now your local forecast from the Hanson Paving Weather Center.
4: Lows dip down to about 54 tonight under clear skies. Winds out of the northwest, 5 to 10 miles per hour. Ample sunshine expected again tomorrow. High temperatures reach up to 84. Partly cloudy skies tomorrow night. Slight chance of thunderstorms. Lows dip down to about 63. I'm staff meteorologist Paul Fromley on KNSI. Currently 77.
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9: When you need to know, your weather is on KNSI. Now your local forecast from the Hanson Paving Weather Center.
10: Lows dip down to about 54 tonight under clear skies. Winds out of the northwest, 5 to 10 miles per hour. Ample sunshine expected again tomorrow. High temperatures reach up to 84. Partly cloudy skies tomorrow night. Slight chance of thunderstorms. Lows dip down to about 63. I'm staff meteorologist Paul Trombley on KNSI. Currently, it's 77 degrees.
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0: Joel is in Los Angeles up next. Joel, welcome to the Ramsey Show.
1: Good morning. Well, actually, good afternoon.
0: Well, it's morning to you over there, so we're happy to talk to you, man. What's going on?
1: I have my mom passed away last year. I tried to call last year. I got the baby. I finished the call. So she passed away last year. I the house is paid off. It's my sister, myself, on the will to do something with her affairs. But I can't seem to get my sister to initiate to help me to get me on the, as a trustee so I could sell the house and give her half and my half. So what are my options here?
2: She doesn't want to sell the house. Why?
1: She's got a little bit of a mental health. Well, she's got a mental health issue, and she thinks I'm out to kill her or something to that effect.
2: Oh.
1: Yeah.
0: So what does selling a property have to do with this?
1: I have no idea, man. She won't even answer my call. I know where she lives. I went over there to talk to her, and she threatened to call the cops because I wasn't invited on her property or something to that effect.
0: Do you have a history of being murderous?
1: No, I don't.
0: Okay.
2: Do you think you need to get a court order or a judge involved if she's honestly mentally unwell for you to be listed with her on this? It's going to be hard for you guys to do anything.
1: Yeah, she can pass that test. She can pass that. She's done it before. You know, I think she does have some mental health issues, but when she goes to court, because she's been to court a few times, I think she passed out all that. So I'm trying to avoid this going into probate. It shouldn't really go to probate, but that might be where we're going.
2: I think it's going to go regardless. Is it, was it willed that way, or is this just something you guys are assuming?
1: Well, what do you mean by willed, man?
2: Did she have a will that said that you and your sister are the owners of the house if she were to pass away?
1: Yeah, it's deeded down to myself, my sister and then myself, yeah.
0: Equally, 50-50.
1: Yeah.
0: What's the house worth?
1: Oh, probably about $500,000, maybe $600,000, something to that effect.
0: How are you doing financially?
1: I'm doing okay, man. With all this happening, because I took care of my mom and dad for a long time, and then my dad passed away 2021, and my mom passed away last year, a little burnt out, and kind of got a little bit of nest egg with my pension and my 401. I'm a little early for retirement because I can do it at 62, which turns in November. So, you know, I'm thinking about go ahead and pulling the trigger on that, but I'd like to get that settled. But I don't know what my options are because every time I try to talk to her, it's always, she doesn't return a call. She doesn't want to talk to me. It's just, it just keeps going on and on.
0: Well, I mean, there's something you can do called a partition action, but that's going to cost you time and money in courts to basically have the judge force the sale of the house. And she obviously is not in a place where she's going to buy you out. She doesn't have $250 grand to take your portion.
1: No.
0: To get you out of this. So the other option is it just sits. Is anyone using the house right now?
1: No. Nobody's using the house, no.
0: It's just vacant collecting dust, and you guys are paying property taxes and insurance on it? Who's covering that?
1: My mom's estate, she still has some money in the bank.
0: Okay. And once that gets dwindled down, what happens? Or is there
1: then
0: enough there to cover it?
1: Yeah.
0: Is there enough to cover it in perpetuity? Like there's $500,000 in there?
1: No, it's not even close to that.
0: Okay.
1: It's probably about 60 something. I think 16 of that effect, yeah.
0: I would talk to your, you can't talk to your sister casually at this point. So you might need a mediator to actually get through to her to explain the situation and what the options are. And are you saying, is it just with you, or does she have enough mental health issues that, like, she's not in a place where she could even make this decision?
1: She really hasn't worked in years. I can't remember the last time she had a real job. She does this hustling thing where she does try to book people for travel, stuff like that, but I don't, she's got a pie in the sky, you know, lifestyles of the rich and famous, but on a pork and beans budget, you know, it's been like that for years. And I didn't get any assistance with her taking care of my mom or dad for years. So I don't expect her to change anything now. I just want her to sign the paperwork over to me. I'm not going to, I'll have it all legal, you know, where she'll get her half and I get my half.
0: Yeah. Does she understand she's going to walk away with this thing with, you know, over 200 grand? That's life-changing money, considering it's not even being rented out. There's no cash flow happening here.
1: No.
0: So regardless of how she feels about you, if someone were to stroke her to check for $250,000, I think she would take it.
1: I'll try to go that route, you know, but this is like, it's tough, man, you know, because I can't get too cooperative.
2: I think you're going to need a mediator, yeah.
0: Yeah, I would contact a lawyer and just kind of understand what your state laws are and what you're able to do and not able to do to at least give you some clear next steps, regardless of the communication with her. But this is a messy one. It's a pretty rare scenario where your sister thinks you're out to murder her and therefore won't let you sell the property.
2: Mm-hmm.
0: But I don't know what that has to do with the property still. Regardless, you don't have to be there for the sale. You guys can be in separate rooms, but I would try to get some closure on this and not let it just sit there collecting dust while you keep paying the bills out of mom's estate. Abby is calling in from Sacramento up next. Abby, welcome to the show.
3: Hi, good morning.
0: Hey, how you doing?
3: Good. So I am a college student, and I have recently come into a gift or inheritance of $25,000 from when my grandpa passed away in 2023 from the sale of his house.
0: Cool.
3: And I want to make a very wise decision where to put this inheritance money or this gift money. And I currently have a Roth IRA, and I work inconsistently, but I have a monthly income of about $400 to $500, give or take. And yeah, I just want to make a really good financial decision for my future for after I graduate.
0: Love it. How far are you into school?
3: I just finished my junior year, so I'm going into senior year, two more semesters of undergrad, and then two semesters of a credentialing program.
0: Nice. Wow. How are you paying for that?
3: My parents are paying for my college. They're paying as they go, so no student loans, no parent plus loans or anything like that.
2: Fantastic. How are you living? Are you living on campus or do you have an apartment? Tell us about that.
3: So for the first 2 years, I went to junior college and I lived at home. So no rent or anything expenses that way for the first two. This year, I moved down about an hour away from home and had an apartment. My parents paid my half of the rent. My boyfriend paid the other half of the rent. And I just used my work to pay for groceries, gas,
0: basic
3: utilities,
0: living
3: that
0: expenses.
3: Kind of thing.
0: Okay. So you currently have no debt whatsoever?
3: I have a car payment with my parents and me as a co-signer, and there's about $6,700 left on that, but they make that payment as well.
0: Great. So now you're down to $19,000 because we're going to pay that off today. That's not a fun thing to have hanging around. It's going to cause resentment at some point. So now you're debt-free with $19,000. Do you have anything in savings currently?
3: Okay. Currently in savings, I have probably like $500.
0: Great. So now we can beef that up to have a little emergency fund of 3 to 6 months of expenses. Even if your expenses are low right now, having $10,000 as a minimum is a good baseline.
3: Okay.
0: So now you're down to $9,000, and now you're at the spot where you're debt-free, you got an emergency fund, you're investing for the future, so you could max out a Roth IRA for the year and still have money left over.
3: Yes, I maxed out my Roth IRA. I've had it since 2024. And in 2024, I maxed it out, the $7,000, and then last year, the $7,500. And then this year, I've only contributed $50 to it because I was living away from home and all of my money went to my living.
0: Perfect. So you got another $7,450 you can put in there with $1,500 left over. I would just park that in a high-yield savings account with your emergency fund and call it $11,000 or $12,000 for your emergency fund. Because what's going to happen is once you graduate school, life's going to change drastically, and you're going to be very thankful to have some money on hand to cover. Maybe it's a car repair. Maybe it's a move across the country for a different job.
3: Mm-hmm.
0: Maybe it's a future down payment on a house. And so those are shorter-term goals. So I would keep that more liquid.
3: That's where my parents were kind of going. They wanted me to use the whole $25,000 as a down payment for a future house or as part of the down payment. And they said that they would match whatever I put down.
2: That's a route you could go. I think both of those, I think what George laid out is a fair path. And I think there's also a path where you do keep the emergency fund separate, like you said, and then with whatever's left over, you park that in maybe a separate high yield, or you use a Fair Ones account and just earmark that money instead of putting it in a Roth. You just earmark it for house down payment. And if you have the plan of buying a house, you know, in 5 years or less, that's a great idea. And then if your parents want to match it, well, now you've got double the money.
0: They're going to match it regardless. So I'd become debt-free with an emergency fund before ever starting that savings up for the down payment. Way to go.

0: If you're getting close to Medicare age, let me tell you what I'm seeing and hearing. 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
1: 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Now your local forecast from the Hanson Paving Weather Center.
2: Lows dip down to about 54 tonight under clear skies. Winds out of the northwest, 5 to 10 miles per hour. Ample sunshine expected again tomorrow. High temperatures reach up to 84. Partly cloudy skies tomorrow night. Slight chance of thunderstorms. Lows dip down to about 63. I'm Staff Meteorologist Paul Cromley on KNSI. Currently, it's 77 degrees.
3: Fox News, I'm Roxanne Evans. A major sanctions package from late Senator Lindsey Graham clears the Senate, putting new pressure on Russia and its energy partners. The bill heads to the House. The Senate appears poised to confirm Todd Blanche as Attorney General. This after Republican Senator Bill Cassidy announced his support, likely giving Blanche the votes he needs. Fox's Shannon Bream reports, however, that there's no rush to take a vote.
4: The president can leave him as acting AG based on the DOJ succession statutes. There's no time clock or time limit running on Blanche right now, so he could stay there. It's just a matter of whether they have this formal vote or not.
3: President Trump doubling down on rare mineral strategy. He met with mining industry leaders today, unveiling billions in investments to boost the U.S. supply chain and counter China. 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
8: Lows dip down to about 54 tonight under clear skies. Winds out of the northwest, 5 to 10 miles per hour. Ample sunshine expected again tomorrow. High temperatures reach up to 84. Partly cloudy skies tomorrow night. Slight chance of thunderstorms. Lows dip down to about 63. I'm Staff Meteorologist Paul Frombly on KNSI. Currently, it's 77 degrees.
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9: When you need to know, your weather is on KNSI. Now your local forecast from the Hanson Paving Weather Center.
10: Lows dip down to about 54 tonight under clear skies. Northwesterly winds around 5 miles per hour. Ample sunshine expected again tomorrow. Daytime highs approaching 84. Partly cloudy skies tomorrow night. Slight chance of thunderstorms. Lows level off around 63. I'm Staff Meteorologist Paul Frommley on KNSI. Right now, 73.
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1: 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Now your local forecast from the Hanson Paving Weather Center.
2: Lows dip down to about 54 tonight under clear skies. Northwesterly winds around 5 miles per hour. Ample sunshine expected again tomorrow. Daytime highs approaching 84. Partly cloudy skies tomorrow night. Slight chance of thunderstorms. Lows level off around 63. I'm staff meteorologist Paul Fromley on KNSI. Right now, 73.
3: Fox News, I'm Roxanne Evans. The United States and Iran are closer to a deal on the Strait of Hormuz. The U.S. officials say a possible agreement could restore commercial shipping through the vital waterway for the world's oil. The Senate passed the sweeping Graham sanctions bill targeting Russia and making it more expensive for countries looking to buy Russian oil and gas, the bill named for the late Senator Lindsey Graham. President Trump announcing $3 billion worth of new investment aimed at bolstering U.S. mining rare earth minerals. The president saying will boost the economy and help the next generation of miners.
4: I'm thrilled to announce that we're delivering $100 million to train the next generation of American miners. And you have a lot of you are in the room right now.
3: Well, rare earth minerals are essential for weapons production. 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
5: When you need to know, your weather is on KNSI. Now your local forecast from the Hanson Paving Weather Center.
6: Lows dip down to about 54 tonight under clear skies. Northwesterly winds around 5 miles per hour. Ample sunshine expected again tomorrow. Daytime highs approaching 84. Partly cloudy skies tomorrow night. Slight chance of thunderstorms. Lows level off around 63. I'm Staff Meteorologist Paul Frombly on KNSI. Right now, 73.
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0: 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Now your local forecast from the Hanson Paving Weather Center.
3: Lows dip down to about 54 tonight under clear skies. Winds out of the northwest around 5 miles per hour. Bright sunshine expected again tomorrow. Daytime highs approaching 84. Slight chance of thunderstorms tomorrow night. Lows dip down to about 62. Partly cloudy skies. I'm meteorologist Paul Trombley on KNSI. Currently 59.
4: Fox News, I'm Chris DeMeo. A federal appeals court rules construction of a White House ballroom must come to a halt. That's ticked off Deputy Chief of Staff Stephen Miller.
5: To keep the president safe, to keep his family safe, to keep senior officials safe, visiting dignitaries safe. We just had the attack at the White House Correspondents' Dinner, and we're actually having this conversation. Shame on these judges. Let's get real in this country. Let's have a court system that actually upholds the law instead of making them.
4: The ruling says the president must get congressional approval before the work resumes. A firefighting helicopter crashes while battling a wildfire in Utah. Deputy Commander Tyler Hecht says that his crew hasn't yet been deployed to the crash area.
6: At this point, we didn't want to put him at any more risk until we know it's safe. So that's an ongoing conversation with us in fire.
4: The condition of those on board are not known. America's listening to Fox News.
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1: News. I'm Deborah Valentine. Todd Blanche may be confirmed as U.S. Attorney General before Congress goes on summer break. This despite backlash over his nomination. Senator Eric Schmidt on Fox's Hannity.
2: I think the president picked somebody immensely qualified in Todd Blanche. And like I said, redirecting the focus of the Department of Justice away from the weaponization that we saw under the Biden administration.
1: Louisiana Senator Bill Cassidy Friday signaled his yes vote, giving Blanche the necessary votes for confirmation. A firefighting helicopter crashed while fighting Utah's wildfires over Fish Lake National Forest. Tyler Hecht is Deputy Incident Commander with Great Basin Incident Management Team 2.
3: We're expecting hopefully within the next 24 hours to be able to get into the crash site. We're looking for every opportunity to do that. It's just based on safety of those responders to get there. Unfortunately, right now, the fire conditions are just not allowing that to happen.
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0: 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Now your local forecast from the Hanson Paving Weather Center.
4: Lows level off around 54 overnight. Under clear skies, northwesterly winds around 5 miles per hour. Bright sunshine expected again Saturday. Daytime highs approaching 84. Partly cloudy skies Saturday night. Slight chance of thunderstorms. Lows level off around 62. I'm Staff Meteorologist Paul Probley on KNSI. Right now, it's 55 degrees.
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18: Construction halted. I'm Deborah Valentine, Fox News. President Trump vowing to appeal a new lower court ruling halting the construction of the White House ballroom.
19: Two of the panel's three judges ruled that President Trump does not have the unilateral authority to knock down the East Wing almost a year ago to build a new 90,000 square foot ballroom, which includes an underground military bunker. The majority of the judges wrote, "We are aware of no instance in American history in which a president unilaterally and using privately collected funds demolished substantial portions of the White House that Congress authorized to be built and American taxpayers paid for until now." The president says he will appeal to the Supreme Court, adding, "The military and Secret Service are viewing this horrendous politically motivated and unlawful ruling as a national security threat to our nation in that the entire complex is being built for the protection of our country."
18: Fox's David Spont reporting. Acting U.S. Attorney General Todd Blanche is on the verge of being officially confirmed as Attorney General. Fox's Chad Pergram has more from Washington.
20: It's just a matter of time until they confirm Todd Blanche as the next Attorney General. He has the votes, and as I always say, it's about the math. Keep in mind that on the Republican side of the aisle, the Republicans could only lose two members on their side and still confirm Todd Blanche. So Susan Collins, the Republican from Maine, who has a very competitive re-election bid this fall, she announced a couple of days ago she was a no. And then early this morning, Lisa Murkowski, she announced that she too would oppose Todd Blanche. Now, Mitch McConnell, the former Senate Majority Leader, he remains out, so they could only lose one more Republican and still confirm Blanche. So we don't know when this vote is going to be, but once they confirm Todd Blanche, the Senate is probably going to be done for the summer.
18: Louisiana Senator Bill Cassidy Friday signaled his support of the nomination. 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
18: Well, negotiations over the reopening of the Strait of Hormuz are still ongoing, but there's some conflicting information that's being released. Fox's Steve Harrigan has more from Tel Aviv, Israel.
2: Some very different messages coming out of Iran. It's tough to decide which faction to believe. On one hand, in Parliament, talk about perhaps trying to ban Israeli and U.S. ships from the Strait of Hormuz. At the same time, other Iranian officials talking about real progress on talks to reopen the Strait of Hormuz. The negotiations with Oman have made tremendous progress. President Trump has said he's played an active personal role in those negotiations, and he could expect an announcement on them as early as today. Iran has been demanding fees for any ships that go through the Strait of Hormuz. That position has been rejected by the U.S.
18: The Strait is a major water passage for the world's oil trade. There are fears that even if a deal is negotiated, it will not be held up by Iran. Officials have been unable to reach the scene where a helicopter crashed while battling a wildfire in central Utah. Fox's Kristen Goodwin has details.
3: The FAA revealing a helicopter battling Utah's Widemouth 2 fire crashed in Richfield Friday with two people on board.
13: Our top priority is responding to the incident. Local, state, and federal authorities are assisting in their response.
3: Carl Hunt, public information officer with the Great Basin Incident Management Team 2.
16: We have not reached the scene of the accident yet.
3: Tyler Hecht, deputy incident commander, revealing the crash did start another fire, and officials are trying to find a safe way to get to the scene amid extreme fire conditions in difficult terrain, noting other firefighting aircraft have not been grounded and crews are coordinating with the NTSB, which is leading the investigation into the incident. Kristen Goodwin, Fox News.
18: The Senate has confirmed Cameron Hamilton as head of the embattled Federal Emergency Management Agency. The former Navy SEAL is returning to the agency he briefly led last year. I'm Deborah Valentine. This is Fox News.
31: 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Now your local forecast from the Hanson Paving Weather Center.
17: Lows level off around 54 overnight under clear skies. Northwesterly winds around 5 miles per hour. Bright sunshine expected again Saturday. Daytime highs approaching 84. Partly cloudy skies Saturday night. Slight chance of thunderstorms. Lows level off around 62. I'm staff meteorologist Paul Frobley on KNSI. Currently, it's 55 degrees.
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1: News. I'm Chris DeMeo. President Trump calling on the Supreme Court to overturn a lower court ruling which ordered the construction of the White House ballroom to stop.
2: The majority of the judges wrote, "We are aware of no instance in American history in which a president unilaterally and using privately collected funds demolished substantial portions of the White House that Congress authorized to be built and American taxpayers paid for until now."
1: Fox's David Spunt. President Trump argues the ballroom will include bomb shelters and defense capabilities. A firefighting helicopter crashes while battling a wildfire in Utah. Deputy Commander Tyler Hecht says his crew hasn't been deployed to the crash area.
3: At this point, we didn't want to put them at any more risk until we know it's safe. So that's an ongoing conversation with us and fire.
1: The condition of those on board are not known. 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
0: 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Now your local forecast from the Hanson Paving Weather Center.
4: Lows level off around 54 overnight under clear skies. Northwesterly winds around 5 miles per hour. Bright sunshine expected again Saturday. Daytime highs approaching 84. Partly cloudy skies Saturday night. Slight chance of thunderstorms. Lows level off around 62. I'm staff meteorologist Paul Frombly on KNSI. Currently, it's 55 degrees.
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10: Straight talk on Hormuz. I'm Chris DeMayo, Fox News. Negotiations over the reopening of the Strait of Hormuz are still ongoing, but there's some conflicting information being released.
11: Some very different messages coming out of Iran. It's tough to decide which faction to believe. On one hand, in Parliament, talk about perhaps trying to ban Israeli and U.S. ships from the Strait of Hormuz. At the same time, other Iranian officials talking about real progress on talks to reopen the Strait of Hormuz. The negotiations with Oman have made tremendous progress. President Trump has said he's played an active personal role in those negotiations, and he could expect an announcement on them as early as today. Iran has been demanding fees for any ships that go through the Strait of Hormuz. That position has been rejected by the U.S.
10: Fox's Steve Harrigan in Tel Aviv. A busy night on Capitol Hill with acting U.S. Attorney General Todd Blanche on the verge of being official after a lengthy partisan battle.
12: Two Republicans, Susan Collins and Lisa Murkowski, oppose Blanche. One more GOP no would have tanked the nomination. Bill Cassidy was the only GOP holdout, and he will vote yes. Cassidy supports Blanche, even though President Trump ended his Senate career working against him in the GOP primary. The Senate also approved a bill to sanction Russia. Late Senator Lindsey Graham crafted the deal hours before he died. Lawmakers were sending a message to Vladimir Putin.
10: It's Fox's Chad Pergram on Capitol Hill. If Blanche is not confirmed, he'll still be allowed to serve in an acting capacity. The Pentagon revoking former Air Force Secretary Frank Kendall's access to classified information and barring him from holding any sensitive position. The Pentagon claims Kendall disclosed sensitive information about the Air Force One's capabilities to the media. The $400 million plane was a gift to President Trump from Qatar. 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
10: A helicopter crashes while battling a wildfire in central Utah. More from Fox's Kristen Goodwin.
15: A Sikorsky S-64 helicopter helping to battle Utah's Wide Mouth 2 fire crashed in Richfield Friday with two people on board. Extreme fire conditions in difficult terrain, making it hard for officials to initially reach the scene.
16: There were first responders in that area, firefighters were in the area, but due to the fire activity, it kind of overran the area. So no escape routes that any firefighters could get into or out of.
15: Tyler Hacked, deputy incident commander with the Great Basin Incident Management Team 2. The FAA and the NTSB are investigating the incident. The helicopter was one of seven working to fight the inferno in Millard County that was ignited by lightning on July 27th. Kristen Goodwin, Fox News.
10: The FAA and local officials stressed Friday that they had no details on the conditions of the two people on board the helicopter. Five of football's biggest stars take their place among the game's immortals this weekend in Canton, Ohio. Here's Fox's Jeff Manasso.
5: The Pro Football Hall of Fame's class of 2026 officially enshrined today as some of the NFL's all-time greats, including former New Orleans Saints Super Bowl winning quarterback Drew Brees, former Arizona Cardinals wide receiver Larry Fitzgerald, former Carolina Panthers linebacker Luke Kuechly, former San Francisco 49ers running back Roger Craig, and former Patriots and Colts kicker Adam Vinatieri, who won three Super Bowls in New England and another in Indianapolis, with each inductee receiving a bronze bust and delivering the Hall of Fame speech. The annual enshrinement caps Hall of Fame Week in Canton. Jeff Manasso, Fox News.
10: The Senate has overwhelmingly approved a tough new Russia sanctions bill named for the late Senator Lindsey Graham, who pushed hard for the measure before his death last month. The bill now heads to the House for approval. I'm Chris DeMeo. This is Fox News.
3: 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Now your local forecast from the Hanson Paving Weather Center.
8: Lows level off around 54 overnight. Under clear skies, northwesterly winds around 5 miles per hour. Bright sunshine expected again Saturday. Daytime highs approaching 84. Partly cloudy skies Saturday night. Slight chance of thunderstorms. Lows level off around 62. I'm staff meteorologist Paul Frombly on KNSI. Currently, it's 55 degrees.
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1: Fox News, I'm Deborah Valentine. Republican Senator Bill Cassidy of Louisiana says he'll vote for Todd Blanche as Attorney General, likely paving the way for Blanche to be confirmed to lead the DOJ. More from Fox's Chad Pergram.
2: Cassidy supports Blanche, even though President Trump ended his Senate career working against him in the GOP primary.
1: Cassidy announced his support Friday on the Senate floor. A federal appeals court halts construction of the $400 million White House ballroom because Congress has not approved the project.
3: President Trump says the ruling is a national security threat. He has expanded the size and scope of construction to include what he describes as a desperately needed military center, complete with bomb shelters, medical facilities, missile-resistant steel, and drone proofing.
1: Fox's Jared Halpern reporting. President Trump vows to appeal the ruling to the U.S. Supreme Court. 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
4: 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Now your local forecast from the Hanson Paving Weather Center.
5: Lows level off around 54 overnight. Under clear skies, winds out of the west, around 5 miles per hour. Bright sunshine expected again Saturday. Daytime highs approaching 84. Mainly clear Saturday night. Slight chance of thunderstorms. Lows dip down to about 62. I'm Staff Meteorologist Paul Trombley on KNSI. Right now, it's 57 degrees.
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7: Confirmation nears. I'm Deborah Valentine, Fox News. A busy night on Capitol Hill with Acting U.S. Attorney General Todd Blanche on the verge of being official after a lengthy partisan battle. Fox's Chad Pergram has details from Washington.
8: Two Republicans, Susan Collins and Lisa Murkowski, oppose Blanche. One more GOP no would have tanked the nomination. Bill Cassidy was the only GOP holdout, and he will vote yes. Cassidy supports Blanche, even though President Trump ended his Senate career working against him in the GOP primary. The Senate also approved a bill to sanction Russia. Late Senator Lindsey Graham crafted the deal hours before he died. Lawmakers were sending a message to Vladimir Putin.
7: Should Blanche not be confirmed, he can continue to serve as acting attorney general, head of DOJ. The Senate has confirmed Cameron Hamilton as head of the embattled Federal Emergency Management Agency. The former Navy SEAL is returning to the agency he briefly led last year. President Trump plans to take his defense of a new White House ballroom to the U.S. Supreme Court. Fox's Jared Halpern has more from the White House.
9: A split panel of judges on the Court of Appeals for D.C. is ordering construction on a $400 million White House ballroom to stop, ruling Congress must first approve the project. It is the latest legal setback for the project, upholding a district court ruling also blocking further construction. President Trump says the ruling is a national security threat. He has expanded the size and scope of construction to include what he describes as a desperately needed military center, complete with bomb shelters, medical facilities, missile-resistant steel, and drone proofing. The president also says funding for the 90,000 square foot ballroom is coming from private donors and not taxpayer money. At the White House, Jared Halpern, Fox News.
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7: Negotiations over the reopening of the Strait of Hormuz are ongoing, but some conflicting information is being released. Fox's Steve Harrigan from Tel Aviv.
17: Some very different messages coming out of Iran. It's tough to decide which faction to believe. On one hand, in Parliament, talk about perhaps trying to ban Israeli and U.S. ships from the Strait of Hormuz. At the same time, other Iranian officials talking about real progress on talks to reopen the Strait of Hormuz. The negotiations with Oman have made tremendous progress. President Trump has said he's played an active personal role in those negotiations, and he could expect an announcement on them as early as today. Iran has been demanding fees for any ships that go through the Strait of Hormuz. That position has been rejected by the U.S.
7: The Strait is a major water passage for the world's oil trade, and there are fears that even if a deal is negotiated, it will not be upheld by Tehran. A helicopter crashes while battling a wildfire in central Utah. Fox's Kristen Goodwin has details.
18: A Sikorsky S-64 helicopter helping to battle Utah's Wide Mouth 2 fire crashed in Richfield Friday with two people on board. Extreme fire conditions in difficult terrain, making it hard for officials to initially reach the scene.
19: There were first responders in that area. Firefighters were in the area. But due to the fire activity, it kind of overran the area. So no escape routes that any firefighters could get into or out of.
18: Tyler Hacked, Deputy Incident Commander with the Great Basin Incident Management Team 2. The FAA and the NTSB are investigating the incident. The helicopter was one of seven working to fight the inferno in Millard County that was ignited by lightning on July 27th. Kristen Goodwin, Fox News.
7: Two people were on board. Former NBA players Enes Kanter-Freedom and Royce White have declared for the 2027 WNBA draft. It's a rebuke to Indiana player Sophie Cunningham's opposition to biological men in women's sports. I'm Deborah Valentine. This is Fox News.
21: 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Now your local forecast from the Hanson Paving Weather Center.
22: Lows dip down to about 54 overnight under clear skies. Winds out of the west around 5 miles per hour. Bright sunshine expected again Saturday. Daytime highs approaching 84. Mainly clear Saturday night. Slight chance of thunderstorms. Lows dip down to about 62. I'm Staff Meteorologist Paul Crombley on KNSI. Right now, it's 55 degrees.
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4: News. I'm Chris DeMeo. It's looking likely that the Senate will confirm President Trump's acting attorney general as attorney general. This despite a couple of Republicans putting up roadblocks.
5: Susan Collins, a couple of days ago, the Republican from Maine, she said she was a no. Early this morning, Lisa Murkowski, the Republican from Alaska, said she was a no. So then this came down to one vote with the Senate Majority Leader, the former Senate Majority Leader, Mitch McConnell, being out. Bill Cassidy, the Republican from Louisiana, he said this morning that he is a yes. There could only be two GOP no's with former Senate Majority Leader Mitch McConnell out.
4: Fox's Chad Pergam on Capitol Hill. The Senate passing a stopgap spending bill that would avoid a government shutdown in October. The Senate version is different than the House version, which was recently passed and would have to be reconciled. 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
0: 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Now your local forecast from the Hanson Paving Weather Center.
6: Lows dip down to about 54 overnight under clear skies. Winds out of the west around 5 miles per hour. Bright sunshine expected again Saturday. Daytime highs approaching 84. Mainly clear Saturday night. Slight chance of thunderstorms. Lows dip down to about 62. I'm staff meteorologist Paul Cromley on KNSI. Right now it's 55 degrees.
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10: Fox News, I'm Chris DeMayo. It's been looking more likely that Acting Attorney General Todd Blanche gets confirmed as the official head of the Justice Department. Fox's Chad Pergram has more from Capitol Hill.
11: Susan Collins, a couple of days ago, the Republican from Maine, she said she was a no. Early this morning, Lisa Murkowski, the Republican from Alaska, said she was a no. So then this came down to one vote with the Senate Majority Leader, the former Senate Majority Leader, Mitch McConnell, being out. Bill Cassidy, the Republican from Louisiana, he said this morning that he is a yes. There could only be two GOP no's with former Senate Majority Leader Mitch McConnell out.
10: Now, Blanche's path to confirmation has been complicated over a settlement of Trump's lawsuit against the Internal Revenue Service that has drawn intense scrutiny by Republicans and Democrats. The Senate also passing a stopgap spending bill that would avoid a government shutdown in October. The Senate version is different than the House version, which was recently passed and would have to be reconciled. Negotiations over the reopening of the Strait of Hormuz are still ongoing, but there's some conflicting information being released.
12: Some very different messages coming out of Iran. It's tough to decide which faction to believe. On one hand, in Parliament, talk about perhaps trying to ban Israeli and U.S. ships from the Strait of Hormuz. At the same time, other Iranian officials talking about real progress on talks to reopen the Strait of Hormuz. The negotiations with Oman have made tremendous progress. President Trump has said he's played an active personal role in those negotiations, and he could expect an announcement on them as early as today. Iran has been demanding fees for any ships that go through the Strait of Hormuz. That position has been rejected by the U.S.
10: Fox's Steve Harrigan. 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
14: That heat's going to be out there for one more day.
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5: 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Just click listen, then swipe right and hear the latest news updates on your time. 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
10: A helicopter crashes while battling a wildfire in central Utah. More from Fox's Kristen Goodwin.
7: A Sikorsky S-64 helicopter helping to battle Utah's Wide Mouth 2 fire crashed in Richfield Friday with two people on board. Extreme fire conditions in difficult terrain, making it hard for officials to initially reach the scene.
16: There were first responders in that area, firefighters were in the area, but due to the fire activity, it kind of overran the area. So no escape routes that any firefighters could get into or out of.
7: Tyler Hacked, Deputy Incident Commander with the Great Basin Incident Management Team 2. The FAA and the NTSB are investigating the incident. The helicopter was one of seven working to fight the inferno in Millard County that was ignited by lightning on July 27th. Kristen Goodwin, Fox News.
10: Five of football's biggest stars take their place among the game's immortals this weekend in Canton, Ohio. Fox's Jeff Manasso has more.
17: The Pro Football Hall of Fame's class of 2026 officially enshrined today as some of the NFL's all-time greats, including former New Orleans Saints Super Bowl winning quarterback Drew Brees, former Arizona Cardinals wide receiver Larry Fitzgerald, former Carolina Panthers linebacker Luke Kuechly, former San Francisco 49ers running back Roger Craig, and former Patriots and Colts kicker Adam Vinatieri, who won three Super Bowls in New England and another in Indianapolis, with each inductee receiving a bronze bust and delivering the Hall of Fame speech. The annual enshrinement caps Hall of Fame Week in Canton. Jeff Manasso, Fox News.
10: The Senate overwhelmingly approving a tough new Russia sanctions bill named for the late Senator Lindsey Graham, who pushed hard for the measure before his death last month. The bill now heads to the House for approval. And the Senate also just approving the confirmation of Acting Attorney General Todd Blanche as Attorney General for President Trump. I'm Chris DeMeo. This is Fox News.
18: 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Now your local forecast from the Hanson Paving Weather Center.
19: Lows level off around 54 overnight. Under clear skies, winds out of the west, around 5 miles per hour. Bright sunshine expected again Saturday. Daytime highs approaching 84. Mainly clear skies Saturday night. Slight chance of thunderstorms. Lows level off around 63. I'm meteorologist Paul Trombley on KNSI. Right now, it's 54 degrees.
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1: Fox News, I'm Deborah Valentine. The Senate has passed a resolution funding the government through December 11th and confirmed the nomination of Todd Blanche as Attorney General prior to summer recess. Former VP Kamala Harris speaking at the Inspirnola Charter School Inspire the City rally, criticizing the Trump administration's ongoing conflict with Iran.
2: They'll spend $125 billion on Trump's war in Iran, while folks can't even cover their basic needs here in America.
1: Harris said the best way to stop the administration is through the midterm elections. A firefighting helicopter crashed in central Utah while battling wildfires. Tyler Hecht, deputy incident commander.
3: At this point, we didn't want to put them at any more risk until we know it's safe. So that's an ongoing conversation with us in fire.
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4: 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Now your local forecast from the Hanson Paving Weather Center.
5: Lows level off around 54 overnight. Under clear skies, winds out of the west around 5 miles per hour. Bright sunshine expected again Saturday. Daytime highs approaching 84. Mainly clear skies Saturday night. Slight chance of thunderstorms. Lows level off around 63. I'm meteorologist Paul Trombley on KNSI. Right now, it's 54 degrees.
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14: Here's a look inside the Beltway. I'm Jeff Manasso. The Trump administration is setting up a panel to better serve military spouses and families. An executive order signed by President Trump established a Presidential Military Spouse Commission to offer advice on policies affecting military families. The president saying the commission will ensure we continue to give military spouses our very best so our military can continue to be the strongest military in the world. And we're proving that. A recent survey of active duty military families found a spouse employment, pay, child care, and children's education among the top concerns. A new government report finds President Trump's plans for new Navy warships could put a strain on the U.S. shipbuilding industry. A new fleet of battleships announced by President Trump will cost about $275 billion over the next 20 years, according to the Congressional Budget Office. The first of nuclear-powered ships could cost $23 billion, and the 15 ships purchased through 2056 would average about $18 billion per ship. Democrats have questioned the plan and overall cost. Unveiling designs for the Golden Fleet last year, President Trump committed to supercharging U.S. shipbuilding, saying the new ships will be 100 times more powerful than any battleship ever built. For the Fox News Rundown, I'm Jeff Manasseh.

0: 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Now your local forecast from the Hanson Paving Weather Center.
1: Ample sunshine expected today with daytime highs approaching 84. Southwesterly winds 5 to 10 miles per hour. Mainly clear skies tonight. Slight chance of thunderstorms. Lows dip down to about 63. This KNSI weather update has been brought to you by American Door Works. I'm meteorologist Paul Trombley. Right now, it's 52 degrees.
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10: News. I'm Deborah Valentine. The Senate has passed a resolution funding the government through December 11th and confirmed the nomination of Todd Blanche as Attorney General prior to summer recess. Former VP Kamala Harris speaking at the Inspirnola Charter School Inspire the City rally, criticizing the Trump administration's ongoing conflict with Iran.
11: They'll spend $125 billion on Trump's war in Iran, while folks can't even cover their basic needs here in America.
10: Harris said the best way to stop the administration is through the midterm elections. A firefighting helicopter crashed in central Utah while battling wildfires. Tyler Hecht, deputy incident commander.
12: At this point, we didn't want to put them at any more risk until we know it's safe. So that's an ongoing conversation with us in fire.
10: America's listening to Fox News.

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0: tomorrow on the Fox News Rundown from Washington, our latest exit interview. I spoke with retiring Republican Senator Joni Ernst about her decision to step away from Congress in the future of the filibuster. Until then, thanks for listening. I'm Jared Halpern from Washington.
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12: A new AG. I'm Paul Stevens, Fox News. The Senate voting early this morning for Todd Blanche to be the nation's next attorney general.
13: The vote very tight, 50-49. The only senator not casting a ballot, Mitch McConnell, the former Senate majority leader who's been out since the middle of June here. There were two Republican no's. Susan Collins, Republican of Maine, who has a tough re-election bid this fall. She announced her opposition a couple of days ago. And early Friday morning, you had Lisa Murkowski from Alaska, who also said that she had met with Todd Blanche and just wasn't committed to him at that stage. So this took it down to Bill Cassidy. He was the only person, the Republican senator from Louisiana, who was undecided on that side of the aisle, and he broke the logjam.
12: And Todd Blanche now taking over as attorney general after the firing of Pam Bondi. Talks over the reopening of the Strait of Hormuz still ongoing, but there's some conflicting info being released.
14: Some very different messages coming out of Iran. It's tough to decide which faction to believe. On one hand, in Parliament, talk about perhaps trying to ban Israeli and U.S. ships from the Strait of Hormuz. At the same time, other Iranian officials talking about real progress on talks to reopen the Strait of Hormuz. The negotiations with Oman have made tremendous progress. President Trump has said he's played an active personal role in those negotiations, and he could expect an announcement on them as early as today. Iran has been demanding fees for any ships that go through the Strait of Hormuz. That position has been rejected by the U.S.
12: And that's Fox's Steve Harrigan in Tel Aviv. The Pentagon revoking former U.S. Air Force Secretary Frank Hendel's eligibility to access classified info and barring him from holding any sensitive position, alleging Friday he disclosed sensitive info about the new Qatari-gifted Air Force One. 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
1: 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Just click listen, then swipe right and hear the latest news updates on your time. 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
12: Some big-name Democratic leaders following suit when it comes to voicing their support for some far-left candidates in the upcoming elections. Fox's Natalie Chuck explains that this time it's former VP Kamala Harris.
17: She's officially endorsing Democratic Senate candidate Abdul Al-Sayed following his primary win in Michigan. The race was thrust into the national spotlight as a test of just how strong support is for the Democratic Socialist Movement. Despite his previous criticism of Harris's presidential campaign, he is now thanking her, writing, quote, "She understands the key role control of the U.S. Senate plays in lowering prices for Michiganders and holding Trump accountable." Meanwhile, his opponent, Republican Representative Mike Rogers, looking to capitalize on Democratic voters who might not be pleased.
12: And that's Fox's Natalie Chuck. Kamala Harris's endorsement could help Al-Sayed motivate Democrats, but her effect on swing voters could likely be less impactful, according to some experts. The Food and Drug Administration investigating 10 outbreaks of foodborne illnesses in the U.S. Fox's Jonathan Sari in Atlanta, home of the CDC.
18: Fresh produce is at the center of multiple public health investigations. Former CDC Director Tom Frieden, who now leads the global health nonprofit Resolve to Save Lives, says a complex international food supply chain requires robust inspections at the source.
19: Though we grow great food here, if we want the range and the cost that we get, we need to get food from all over the world. And that means we need to track how safe the growing practices are.
18: According to the Congressional Research Service, the FDA physically examines only about 2% of all imported food because of the sheer volume.
12: And investigators are currently being launched into salmonella in jalapenos and the intestinal parasite cyclospora found in iceberg lettuce. Both are imported from Mexico. I'm Paul Stevens. This is Fox News.
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20: KNSI News Week in Review. Your full KNSI forecast is on the way in moments. Good morning, I'm Jake Judd. St. Cloud property owners should plan on paying more next year, but the hike won't be as high as the 4.49% this year.
21: Now, that's not to say we're going to not see a tax increase 2027. We are, but it'll be a much more modest increase from what it is.
20: That's Mayor Jake Anderson. City staff floated a preliminary figure of 3.75% at Wednesday's work session, but the number isn't final. Another work session is set for Monday, and the council gets a formal budget presentation August 17th. Local families can help students head back to class prepared and score concert tickets this month. The Ledge Amphitheater is running a school supply drive through August 31st, with all donations going to St. Cloud Area Public School District 742 students in grades 6 through 12. Donate a backpack. Receive one ticket. Donate a backpack filled with supplies. Get two. Tickets are good for either 38 Special with special guests, the Chris Hockey Band, or the Australian Pink Floyd Show. Donations can be dropped off at the Ledge box office on Fridays from 10 a.m. to 2 p.m. or on event days. Learn more at knsiradio.com. St. Cloud State University is being recognized nationally for the seventh year in a row for its work with transfer students. The school's again made Phi Theta Kappa's Transfer Honor Roll, which measures how well colleges support transfer students from the day they apply through graduation. St. Cloud State has made the list every year since 2020. Associate Director of Transfer Admissions Jacob Kolb says the university built its policies and campus culture around helping those students succeed once they arrive. St. Cloud State is one of just two Minnesota State colleges on this year's list and one of 275 nationwide. Residents of Benton, Sherburn, and Stearns counties can clear out their closets this weekend at a free textile recycling event. The Tri-County Solid Waste Commission and Retold Recycling host the drop-off today from 9 a.m. to noon at the Stearns County Service Center in Waite Park. Accepted items include clothing, shoes, linens, towels, and other fabrics with no limit on the number of items. Those questions can give them a call. You can get the number at knsiradio.com. And the Minnesota Department of Transportation wants to hear from you about the future of Highway 10 and East St. Cloud. Two open houses are set for Thursday, August 13th. One is at the St. Cloud Public Works Building. The other is at Haven Town Hall. You can stop at any time during the hours, and the agency has narrowed improvements at 15th Avenue Southeast and 12th Street Southeast down to three interchange designs, all using roundabouts. For more on these and other stories, visit knsiradio.com, which is also where you can sign up for the daily newsletter. I'm Jake Judd, KNSI News.
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25: When you need to know, your weather is on KNSI. 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
26: 6:10 is our time. Your forecast for today. Calling for sunny skies, high near 84 degrees. Tonight, 30% chance of showers and thunderstorms, mainly after 4 a.m. Partly cloudy, otherwise a low of 62 degrees overnight. Sunday, 30% chance of showers and thunderstorms, mainly before 7 a.m., otherwise partly sunny. High near 82 degrees. High of 82 for Sunday. And then Sunday night, 20% chance of showers after 1 a.m., otherwise partly cloudy, low of around 60. Monday, sunny and a high near 83. Right now in St. Cloud, we have fair skies and 53 degrees. That's your forecast here on AM 1450 and FM 99.3 KNSI.
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26: 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St. Cloud Rocks defeated the Minot Hot Tots by a score of 7-1 last night ahead of the regular season finale at Joe Faber Field today at 6:05 p.m. The Rocks have clinched the best regular season win percentage in the Great Plains West, which means the Rocks have home field advantage in a best-of-three series against the Willmar Stingers to open the postseason. The first playoff game at Joe Faber Field will be on Monday, August 10th. And, of course, you can purchase playoff tickets on the Rocks website. The Rocks took a 3-1 lead in the first inning as the offense strung together quality plate appearances. Brett White drove in the first run with an RBI double, and Jackson Aiken added the second with a sacrifice fly. White eventually made it home on a dropped third strike to claim the two-run lead. White furthered the advantage for the Rocks in the bottom of the third inning by scorching the baseball over the wall for a two-run home run. His second home run of the season put the Rocks up by four before Luke Haney added on a sacrifice fly. Colin Fike delivered four innings on the mound in his first start of the year and held Minot to just one run. The Rocks scored one more time in the bottom of the eighth with an RBI double from Jackson Frost before Lucas Harrington closed the show on the mound to secure the 7-1 victory. Again, the Rocks finished regular season at home against the Minot Hot Tots tonight at 6:05 p.m. The All-Star Trophy and Awards star of the game was Brett White. And again, the Rocks finish that regular season at home against the Minot Hot Tots tonight, 6:05 p.m. at Joe Faber Field. And again, you can get your tickets at the Rocks website. Kalen Culpepper homered in his debut as the Twins beat the MLB best Milwaukee Brewers last night. An unusual turn for the Twins. Culpepper hit a solo homer in the fourth inning as the Twins rallied from an early four-run deficit in their 8-6 win over the Brewers. Josh Bell had four hits, including a two-run homer, and Royce Lewis provided a go-ahead RBI double in the seventh inning. Culpepper became the 13th Twins player to homer in his debut and the first since Matt Wallner in 2022. It was Bell's 10th career four-hit game. The two teams will do it again tonight in Milwaukee. First pitch is at 6:10 p.m. Cheryl Reeve doesn't sugarcoat the Lynx defense. Every player was at every position was terrible. That pretty much says it all. The Lynx weren't able to outshoot the Sparks in an 89-82 loss as July's defense slips continue into August. In Thursday night's 89-82 loss to the Los Angeles Sparks, the Lynx were held scoreless for nearly the last 5 minutes of the game. Their final basket came with 4:53 to play. Olivia Miles had 23 points. Nafisa Collier had 21 for the Lynx before an announced crowd of 12,824 at Target Center. The Lynx play host to the Las Vegas Aces on Saturday and the Dallas Wings on Sunday. Defensive tests against teams second and fifth in the league standings. 10 of the Lynx 12 remaining games are against opponents currently in the 8-team playoff field. They could have clinched a playoff spot already had they won last night. So that's kind of impressive, but they got to get moving. Finally, the Minnesota Vikings 2026 squad is already looking notably different than last season's. However, the quarterback battle may already be over. It seems Kyler Murray is already taking the bulk of the first team reps at quarterback. The Vikings' nine-man rookie class seems poised to contribute early. There's a new starting center in Blake Brandel and several returning players like Tyrion Ingram Dawkins and Dallas Turner look ready to break out. That's why co-owner Mark Wilf's expectations remain high for the upcoming campaign. Much will depend on whether Kyler Murray or J.J. McCarthy emerges from camp as the team's week one starter. Murray appears to be the leader in the clubhouse for now, getting more snaps with the starters and full team 11-on-11 work and as compared to J.J. McCarthy. Again, we'll see what happens by the end of camp, but right now it looks like it's almost 2/3 to 1/3 Kyler Murray over J.J. McCarthy as far as who's getting the 11-on-11 work. That'll do it for sports this half hour, brought to you by Trout Companies. 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We'll check in with Bob Hughes next. KNSI Radio News Time is 6:16.
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30: 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Heroes like U.S. Army Sergeant William Bernard McKenna, exposed to burn pits. McKenna later died from T-cell lymphoma, leaving his wife, Dina, and two daughters. 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
31: Bob Hughes.
32: Kristen Hall, the non-game wildlife program supervisor for the Minnesota DNR. Kristen is the non-game wildlife program supervisor.
33: Thanks for having me.
32: Now, we're going to talk about the state wildlife action plan.
33: For the non-game wildlife program, we focus on all of our species that occur in Minnesota that you don't hunt and fish. So that includes pollinators, songbirds, bats, reptiles, and amphibians. And so the state wildlife action plan is a plan that's focused on the conservation of those species, as well as on fish and game species. It really focuses on species that are declining within our state, and we're trying to reverse that trend.
32: You know, Kristen, that sounds like a mighty big job.
33: You're right. If you see the plan is over 800 pages long, it is a big job. There are many species in our state that you don't hunt and fish, and so trying to keep track of all of them is a huge job, and we have a huge team within the DNR and of external partners that helped us put the plan together. We actually worked with over 64 conservation organizations, and about 327 people contributed to this plan.
32: You know, Kristen, I think it's very, very interesting because most of us don't even think, right? It doesn't enter our mind unless we hear a story about,
0: you know, bats and some kind of a mold disease, or fish that are endangered, the pollinators, as you mentioned. Are there any particular species in Minnesota that we really should be concerned about?
33: Our focus with this plan is first to just give us a broad level prioritization of what species trends are like in the state, which species are declining. And that takes a Herculean effort in and of itself. But we've actually identified over 543 animal species that are declining. So when you ask, like, what's your favorite kid? That's a hard question to answer. But I will say that bats are a really good example. They're a species that has a lot of threats and stressors out there in the environment that are really impacting their population numbers. We have their status trend numbers over time, and they are declining. They're declining for multiple reasons, some of which are disease. Like you mentioned, there's a fungus out there called white nose fungus that's really impacting our cave-dwelling bats, and then there are other problems along the migration route for our migratory bats. So we're really paying quite a bit of attention to bats, and pollinators are another big example. The real crux of the work that we do is understanding that this is a system, and that, you know, when I say something like 543 animals and over 500 plants and lichen are considered to be declining in our state, it's not necessarily a huge warning call. It's a sign to say, we've got a huge system here that's intact with all these animals. How do we keep them all healthy and out there in the landscape in numbers that they'll thrive?
0: And also very important to the entire life system on the planet, right? Imagine if there were no pollinators. You know what bats do? They take care of a lot of bad things. But they also do good stuff, too, which I guess is good stuff if you're taking care of bad things. But, you know, you stop to think about what we don't even know about. We don't even think about all of these things, and they are so very important to everybody.
33: Yeah, it's true. And I love that you mentioned that. Like, part of this plan is a 10-year plan. And like I said, we started at the high level of just trying to prioritize. But it does and can be implemented by all levels. So we as agency professionals are doing habitat enhancement projects to try to help these species out. They may need migratory corridors to be better enhanced, things like that. But folks in their own backyards can plant pollinator gardens with native plants. So not only is it something that seems huge when you look at it in the whole plan, but if you take it little by little and you understand that those little things matter, you can do small things in your own home to kind of help us out.
0: And I know that we can go to the DNR's website to look at the State Wildlife Action Plan and maybe get some ideas.
33: It's on the banner at the top of our page. We have an interactive portion of the website where you can actually look at the species group that you're interested in, find out conservation actions that you can follow for those species, research needs, find out the threats that are impacting them. It's a really awesome, engaging website that I'm super proud of our team for working on and putting together. It took quite a bit of effort to do.
0: No doubt. Well, Kristen, appreciate your time this morning. Kristen Hall, the non-game wildlife program supervisor for the Minnesota DNR. Have yourself a great day, and thank you.
33: Thank you.
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14: The Great Minnesota Get-Together, August 27th through Labor Day. The State Fair famously hosted then-Vice President Teddy Roosevelt in 1901, where he delivered his legendary Speak Softly and Carry a Big Stick speech.
15: I promise you, the President has a big stick.
14: Rutherford B. Hayes, Kennedy, Coolidge, Eisenhower, Harding, Taft, all have visited. Other historical highlights?
16: Pigs in a blanket! Fried white bacon! Pigs in a blanket!
14: In the early days of Black Lives Matter, and dairy princesses getting their heads carved out of a giant block of butter. If you want to be a part of the action, come to their job fair next Wednesday, 4 to 7 p.m. Available jobs include ticket sellers, ticket takers, cashiers, custodians, office help, public safety, exhibit staff, traffic and parking directors, costumed characters, and ride attendants.
17: The older boy, last season he was a pixie dust spreader on a tilt-a-whirl. He thinks that maybe next year he'll be guessing people's waiter, barking for the yak woman.
14: The catch? You have to be at least 16 years old, present two forms of identification and agree to work all 12 days. Tips to aid your chances of getting the gig, they ask you to be well groomed and neatly dressed. Review the list of fair time jobs and be prepared to discuss your areas of interest. 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
26: 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It is 6:30. Coming up in the next half hour, we'll check your headlines for the week. We'll also check your weather forecast. And we've got sports headlines as well. Plenty going on in the sports world this morning and afternoon. But first, we'll check in with Fox News right here on KNSI.
21: I'm Angelo Bavaro. The Senate confirming Todd Blanche as Attorney General early this morning. That vote very tight, 50 to 49.
22: There were two Republican no's, Susan Collins, Republican of Maine, who has a tough re-election bid. And early Friday morning, you had Lisa Murkowski from Alaska. So this took it down to Bill Cassidy. He was the only person, the Republican senator from Louisiana, who was undecided on that side of the aisle, and he broke the logjam.
21: Fox's Chad Pergram also reports on the bipartisan interim spending bill passed by the Senate
22: to keep the government open through the 11th of December here. Now, the House of Representatives must sync up.
21: That vote helps avoid a government shutdown before the midterm elections. This comes before the August recess, which has the Senate out for the next 5 weeks. America is listening to Fox News.
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5: KNSI News Week in Review. Your full KNSI forecast is on the way in moments. Good morning, I'm Jake Judd. An 11-year-old St. Cloud boy is under arrest, accused of stabbing a man at a grocery store. St. Cloud police say it happened Tuesday afternoon at 5 o'clock at Coburn's Marketplace on Cooper Avenue South. Investigators say the boy stabbed an 18-year-old man several times in the store's entryway. The victim and several shoppers held the boy until officers got there. Police recovered a knife at the scene and say the two did not know each other. The case remains under investigation. Four central Minnesota airports are landing close to $1.2 million in state money for runway and pavement work. The grants are part of an $8 million package the Minnesota Department of Transportation announced this week. The biggest local award went to Bruton Municipal Airport. It got $1 million to mill and overlay its apron and runway. St. Cloud Sky Central Airport picked up $105,000 across two projects, both set for state fiscal year 2027. Sauk Center Municipal Airport received $84,000, and statewide, the money funded 57 projects at 39 airports. Students who attend St. Cloud Area School District 742 could see some new items on the lunch line this year. Nutrition Services Supervisor Sarah Model spent Tuesday walking the exhibit floor at the State School Nutrition Conference in St. Cloud. She was shopping with a specific target in mind.
6: So I'm always looking for new breakfast items, especially savory protein-focused breakfast. We're trying to move away from the sugary breakfast into that protein area more. So always looking for new items for that. And then just anything that's new that the students might like.
5: Model says students have been gravitating towards spicier flavors such as buffalo chicken choices or pad thai. She adds two or three new items a year and taste tests them with students first. You can find out more about the convention at knsiradio.com. The Central Minnesota School Districts are getting state recognition for the way they handle student behavior. The Minnesota Department of Education has named Foley, St. Cloud Area School District 742, and Sauk Rapids Rice Schools as district-wide honorees for their use of positive behavioral interventions and supports. The designation goes to districts where at least 60% of buildings have the framework in place. Foley has recognized for its elementary and intermediate schools. In St. Cloud, 10 schools made the list, including Apollo High School, the Katherine Johnson Education Center, North Junior High, and Tech High School. Sauk Rapids Rice was honored for its elementary, middle, and high schools. For more on these and other stories, visit knsiradio.com, which is also where you can sign up for the daily newsletter. I'm Jake Judd, KNSI News.
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26: 6:37 is our time. Your forecast for today, calling for sunny skies, high near 84 degrees. Then tonight, 30% chance of showers and thunderstorms, mainly after 4 a.m., partly cloudy otherwise, low of around 62 degrees. Tomorrow, 30% chance of showers and thunderstorms, mainly before 7 a.m., otherwise partly sunny and a high near 82. Sunday night, 20% chance of showers after 1 a.m., otherwise partly cloudy, low of around 60. And then Monday, mostly sunny and a high near 83 to start the week. Sounds like seasonal weather to start out the week. Right now in St. Cloud, we've got fair skies, 53 degrees. That's your forecast here on AM 1450 and FM 99.3 KNSI.
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26: 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We started off with the St. Cloud Rocks, who defeated the Minot Hot Tots 7-1 on Friday, ahead of the regular season finale at Joe Faber Field today at 6:05 p.m. The Rocks have clinched the best regular season win percentage in the Great Plains West, which means the Rocks have home field advantage in the best of three series against the Willmar Stingers to open the postseason. First playoff game is at Joe Faber Field. That'll be Monday, August 10th, and you can purchase your playoff tickets on the Rocks website. The Rocks took a 3-1 lead in the first inning as the offense strung together quality plate appearances. Brett White drove in the first run with an RBI double. And Jackson Aiken added the second with a sacrifice fly. White eventually made it home on a dropped third strike to claim the two-run lead. White furthered the advantage for the Rocks in the bottom of the third inning by scorching the baseball over the wall for a two-run home run. His second home run of the season put the Rocks up by four before Luke Haney added a sacrifice fly. Colin Fike then delivered four innings on the mound in his first start of the year and held Minot to just one run. The Rocks scored one more time in the bottom of the eighth with an RBI double from Jackson Frost before Lucas Harrington closed the show on the mound to secure a 7-1 victory. The Rocks finished the regular season again at home against the Minot Hot Tots tonight at 6:05 p.m. Kalen Culpepper homered in his debut for the Minnesota

0: quoted as the Minnesota Lynx defense was, quote, every player at every position, terrible. I think Coach Reeve put it quite eloquently. The Lynx weren't able to outshoot the LA Sparks in an 89-82 loss as July's defense slips continued into August. In Thursday night's 89-82 loss to the LA Sparks, the Lynx were held scoreless for nearly the last 5 minutes of the game. The final basket came with 4:53 to play. Olivia Miles had 23 points, DeFisa Collier 21 for the Lynx, before an announced 12,824 at Target Center. The Lynx will play host to the Las Vegas Aces tonight and the Dallas Wings on Sunday. Defensive tests against teams second and fifth in the league standings. 10 of the Lynx's 12 remaining games are against opponents currently in the 8-team playoff field. They could have clinched a playoff spot on Thursday, but unfortunately lost to the Sparks. And finally, the Vikings' 2026 squad is already looking notably different than last season's. Kyler Murray continues to get the bulk of the first-team reps at quarterback. The Vikings' 9-man rookie class seems poised to contribute early. There's a new starting center in Blake Brandel, and several returning players like Tyrion Ingram Dawkins and Dallas Turner look ready to break out. That's why co-owner Mark Wolf's expectations remain high for the upcoming campaign. Much will depend on whether Murray or J.J. McCarthy emerges from camp as the team's week one starter. Murray appears to be the leader in the clubhouse for now. He's getting more snaps with the starters and full team 11-on-11 work compared to McCarthy. In fact, it's about 2/3 to 1/3 right now in that 11-on-11 work. We'll see what happens towards the end of camp, but right now it looks like Kyler Murray is your starter. That'll do it for sports this half hour. 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We'll check in with the Ox next. KNSI Radio News Time, 6:43.
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7: There's a lot of politics to talk about, and I realize that this is kind of a political conversation. We will get to it for sure. However,

0: You know what? No, I clicked off of it. There's a story in Axios. Maybe you've heard about this. About hot dogs. You heard about this?
1: Hot
0: like
1: dogs.
0: $40 hot dogs, $80 hot dogs, caviar on hot dogs.
1: What?
0: It's like there's a the hot dog craze now. People are like hot dog towers, like the seafood towers. Like if you go to some of these restaurants that Bob hangs out at all the time.
2: $40 hot dogs?
0: Yeah.
2: Are these at the Target Stadium?
0: Yeah. That's a whole other conversation.
3: Well, that does make sense given the cost of everything. People are probably just shifting to something that's a little more affordable.
0: Maybe.
3: For $40.
1: The thing of it is when you put toppings on the hot dog, at least you know what you're eating. You're not sure what's in the hot dog.
0: It's in the hot dog.
1: There you go.
0: Yeah, so, I mean, that's really the conversation. So I thought, you know, politics aside, at some point, I mean, you're dealing with a hot dog, and there's a point where it's no longer, like, there's no point in having the hot dog even involved. But I don't know what that point is, because you brought up a good point. Jardinera, right? Get a Chicago dog with jardinera. What a weird topping, but yet, chili dogs. But... okay.
1: Chicago dogs.
0: So why not caviar? Why not?
2: Well, if the base is the hot dog and it tastes terrible, then whatever you put on it makes it taste better.
0: Better? Yeah.
3: Why eat the hot dog to start out with? Just eat the other stuff.
0: Sure.
1: You know, you talk about hot dogs. There's two particular retail operations in St. Cloud. For $1.50, you get one of the best hot dogs with everything and a drink. Now, that's a deal.
0: Right, but...
1: unlike, how much are hot dogs here?
0: More than that.
1: Oh, okay.
0: Whatever they are.
2: Well, they better be better than the ones at the gas station that sit in the rotator for about 3 days and just kind of rotate, stay hot.
0: Mm. Yeah, but see, and there is a law of diminishing returns there, too, because into the warmer, they actually do, there's a point where they do get better. Like, they're better, even on the rollers, right?
2: You keep telling yourself
0: they
2: that.
0: Get a little bit better, but that point then
3: that
0: falls
3: shelf life
0: off.
3: Is pretty short.
1: I need to ask a very important question. When you do a hot dog on the grill, do you like it when it has the black char marks?
2: Absolutely.
1: Or do they have to be, like my grandkids, oh, heaven forbid,
0: I like
1: any
0: them,
1: black?
0: Yeah, I don't really like
3: all right,
0: the
3: let's
0: black.
3: Ask, let's ask a real crisp. Important question. Right. Okay, you're dancing around it. I'm just going to hit it. Who here eats hot dogs? And don't show of hands. Tell the voting public in America what you do. Hot dogs, Neuberger?
2: Oh, yeah.
1: Mm-hmm. Of course.
3: Abel?
1: Ooh, yes.
3: Ox?
0: Oh, yeah. Hot dogs.
3: O'Driscoll? No.
0: No hot dogs.
3: O'Driscoll votes
0: well,
3: no.
0: You don't even know how to have this conversation.
2: The best ones are the ones with the real skin casing that they kind of pop.
1: Now, yeah, you crack them.
2: Yeah,
1: now,
2: crack
3: here's,
2: them.
3: Here's go. I'm gonna expose myself right here at the event. Not that way.
1: Whoa.
3: I should qualify that.
1: Well, you are wearing pink, you know.
3: brats. Neuburger, brats.
2: Brats.
1: I like them.
2: Love them.
3: Yep.
2: If you get them from a
1: love them.
2: If you get
1: Ox,
2: them from a
0: fine, they're fine.
3: Okay, I will eat brats. I know that the same kind of stuff that goes into brats goes into hot dogs, but I sort of feel it's like more upscale.
1: But you know what? You gotta cook. You gotta soak brats in beer before you cook them.
3: What is the last time I've heard of a wild rice hot dog? But I've heard of wild rice brats.
0: That's fair. It's
3: what
0: a coarser grain.
3: Of a jalapeno cheese brat.
2: There's a little meat. There's a little meat market in Malacca that I go to. They have bacon cheddar brats.
1: Oh, yeah.
2: They are just to die for.
1: By the way, you bring up jalapenos. Now that's another one from Mexico that you're not supposed to eat. That. They're getting sick.
0: So the caviar dog. In Miami. Then there's the hot dog tower at the Breckenridge Ski Resort. 6 all-beef hot dogs and waffle fries at the Breckenridge. And then the two-footer at Coors Field in Denver, two-foot-long hot dog called the Glizilla. $45.
1: 2 foot long?
0: Yep, 2 foot long, a two-footer.
3: Can you make payments on that?
0: You're going to hate it by the time you get to the end of it.
1: Because you're full.
0: It's like all of a sudden, it's like, I don't really like this anymore. It's like, you ruined the whole thing.
2: Yeah, but then you're on a mission. You got to finish it because you paid so much for it.
3: So the question, $45, is it because the bun costs more or because the hot dog costs more? Both of them would be, not your standard size.
2: And those are American dollars.
1: Correct. But here's the problem. You take a hot dog that
0: American
1: big.
0: Dollars.
1: By the time you're done with it, your shirt, your pants, it'll all be full of stuff.
3: Maybe you're supposed
1: out of the
3: to
1: hot
3: share
1: dog.
3: It with other people.
1: Oh.
2: Not for $45.
1: Now, the question is, how do you eat a hot dog? From the long end going in, or you... like a corn on the cob.
3: I don't eat hot dogs.
1: Oh, that's right.
3: That earlier,
0: who eats it like a corn on the cob? Nobody eats a hot dog that way, unless you do. You can't tell me you do that.
1: I may have.
0: Okay. Well, may have, but that's because you thought
1: it was life. On a long, hot Sunday afternoon.
0: It's all the cool kids are talking about hot dogs today. In case you've missed it, just letting you know.
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0: This is the Ox, headed across America for you all year. 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
15: 6:53 our time. Your forecast for today calling for sunny skies, high near 84 degrees. Tonight, 30% chance of showers and thunderstorms, mainly after 4 a.m. Partly cloudy skies otherwise, low of around 62 for your overnight. Sunday, 30% chance of showers and thunderstorms, mainly before 7 a.m., otherwise partly sunny skies, high near 82 degrees for your Sunday. Sunday night, 20% chance of showers after 1 a.m., otherwise partly cloudy, low of around 60 for Sunday night. And then Monday, as you head back to work, mostly sunny skies, high near 83 degrees. Right now in St. Cloud, we have fair skies and 53 degrees. That's your forecast here on AM 1450 and FM 99.3 KNSI.
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17: What is happening to me?
18: Did you miss me, Spidey?
17: I'm losing my mind. I am totally out of control.
15: Box office preview says that Spider-Man Brand New Day is expected to dominate the box office once again this weekend. The fourth film in the Tom Holland-led franchise is looking to make around $150 to $160 million in its second weekend. The film has made over $1.1 billion worldwide. That's a whole lot of spider bucks, I'll tell you that much. And is the fastest to surpass a $500 million domestically ever. Ooh. Now this week, the rom-com One Night Only, which is looking to make up to $10 million, while the comedy Super Troopers 3 is eyeing single-digit millions. That's not good at all. Also new is the horror film Ice Cream Man, which is looking to make low single-digit millions in its debut. In all fairness, though, it is an Eli Roth movie, and it is being released independently, so it should only make single-digit millions. Elsewhere, Christopher Nolan's The Odyssey is projected to make between $25 and $35 million in its fourth weekend in theaters and has officially passed the billion-dollar mark at the worldwide box office. Can you imagine that? Two movies that will make up to $1 billion. Meanwhile, other movies are struggling in the single-digit millions. That's hard to believe. Hard to believe indeed. Researchers at the University of Virginia School of Medicine believe neural noise keeps some autistic children from communicating effectively. Tammy Trujillo has this report.
18: Researchers from UVA and other institutions recently collaborated on a study published in the journal Scientific Reports. The study focused on brain patterns in different children as they listened to words. They found that autistic children had subtle differences in brain patterns that act like static, causing interference that makes communication more difficult. Researchers hope the results can lead to better treatments for children on the autism spectrum. I'm Tammy Trujillo.
15: Also, We have our entertainment report with Jennifer Polsoni.
19: A release date has been set for the new biopic starring Nicolas Cage as legendary football coach John Madden.
18: Amazon MGM Studios says that Madden will begin streaming worldwide on November 18th on Prime Video. The film, directed by David O. Russell, is centered on Madden coaching the Oakland Raiders to a Super Bowl victory in 1977 and co-stars Christian Bale as Raiders owner Al Davis. Nicolas Cage has released a promotional video for the movie and said that accepting the role to play this larger-than-life legend has been a highlight for him. I'm Tammy Trujillo. I pray.
19: Drake is hooking up some of his fans in his hometown of Toronto. The rapper hosting his annual Strong Women Stronger Drinks Party, where he gave away over $1 million in cash and gifts to several women throughout the night. At least 10 women earned $50,000 each, others given $100,000 in gifts. Joan Jett is canceling two upcoming concerts in September after having surgery to address a recent injury. The news announced in a post on social media that said the singer underwent orthopedic surgery and won't be able to perform at her upcoming shows in California and Kentucky. Megan Maroney is getting her own American Girl doll. American Girl announcing the debut of a new 18-inch doll made in the singer's likeness. The drop coincides with Maroney's first headlining arena tour, Cloud Nine. The doll, dressed in a glittery pink sequin dress with cowboy boots, and also features a checkered denim outfit as well as a guitar, is set to debut this winter. That's entertainment. I'm Jennifer Polsoni.
15: And I'm Tim Dennis. Coming up in the next half hour, we've got your news headlines. We've got Fox News. We also have your weather forecast and sports and much, much more. KNSI Radio News Time coming up on 7 o'clock.
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21: Confirmation after controversy. I'm Angelo Bavaro, Fox News. Acting U.S. Attorney General Todd Blanche was approved by the Senate as Attorney General. Surviving defectors in the GOP who struggled to swallow his role in rolling out the nearly $2 billion anti-weaponization fund and IRS audit immunity for the president and his family.
22: The vote very tight, 50 to 49. The only senator not casting a ballot, Mitch McConnell, the former Senate Majority Leader, who's been out since the middle of June here. There were two Republican no's, Susan Collins, Republican of Maine, who has a tough reelection bid this fall. She announced her opposition a couple of days ago. And early Friday morning, you had Lisa Murkowski from Alaska, who also said she had met with Todd Blanche and just wasn't, committed to him at that stage. So this took it down to Bill Cassidy. He was the only person, the Republican senator from Louisiana, who was undecided on that side of the aisle, and he broke the logjam.
21: That is Fox's Chad Pergram. The Republican-led Senate also passed a temporary measure to fund federal agencies through December 11th, helping to avoid a government shutdown weeks before the November midterm elections. The House will also have to approve that measure. Talks continue between the U.S. and Iran.
1: President Trump is speaking more realistically about the peace talks. He's not saying things are going great. He's saying things are going fine, and that the reason the United States has not hit Iran again is because he's trying to give peace a chance. It's not because we're out of ammo.
2: We have certain types of munitions that are very powerful, that we have virtual unlimited supply. We have others where it's a little bit tighter.
1: We had been led to believe earlier in the week that the conflict could be over by now. It hasn't happened yet.
21: That is Fox's Peter Doocy. 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
21: President Trump says he's going to appeal a new ruling from a lower court to halt construction of the White House ballroom.
34: Two of the panel's three judges ruled that President Trump does not have the unilateral authority to knock down the East Wing almost a year ago to build a new 90,000 square foot ballroom, which includes an underground military bunker. The majority of the judges wrote, "We are aware of no instance in American history in which a president unilaterally and using privately collected funds demolished substantial portions of the White House that Congress authorized to be built and American taxpayers paid for until now." The president says he will appeal to the Supreme Court, adding, "The military and Secret Service are viewing this horrendous politically motivated and unlawful ruling as a national security threat to our nation in that the entire complex is being built for the protection of our country."
21: Fox's David Spunt. Several high-profile Democrats are rallying around Senate candidate Abdul El-Sayed after his primary victory in Michigan.
35: Former Vice President Kamala Harris is the latest high-profile Democrat to endorse progressive Michigan Senate nominee Abdul El-Sayed.
36: These elections will help determine what our government does on a whole lot of issues.
35: Sayed, who was critical of the Biden-Harris administration's handling of Gaza, supported the uncommitted movement against their renomination in 2024. When Harris became the nominee, he called her campaign's effort to sell joy, quote, nauseating. Now he's thanking Harris for the support, writing, "She understands the key role of control of the U.S. Senate plays in lowering prices for Michiganders and holding Trump accountable." Pete Buttigieg and Gavin Newsom will rally for El-Sayed in Michigan.
21: Fox's Mark Meredith. El-Sayed will face off against Republican nominee Mike Rogers, who says he will win the vote of those unsatisfied Democrats. I'm Angelo Bavaro, and this is Fox News.
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37: KNSI News Week in Review. Your full KNSI forecast is on the way in moments. Good morning, I'm Jake Judd. The St. Cloud City Council has signed off on a first in Minnesota plan to let home builders put off paying utility fees. Monday night's 7-0 vote creates the Single Family Housing Supply Initiative. Developers can delay water and sewer charges about $6,200 per home plus per acre trunk charges, with the money coming due later at 3.5% interest. Some speakers of the public hearing called that a subsidy. Mayor Jake Anderson told KNSI's Bob Hughes that's not how the city sees it.
0: We don't necessarily view this as a subsidy because we're simply deferring a payment and charging an interest rate on that payment for sewer access charges, water access charges. And so it's a tool in a toolbox.
37: Anderson says the city recovers every dollar. The program runs through the end of 2027. Find out more about the new program at knsiradio.com. Getting served by law enforcement isn't usually a good thing unless you are at the Texas Roadhouse in Waite Park Monday evening. Members of the Stearns County Sheriff's Office traded patrol duties for order pads from 4 to 7 p.m., waiting tables as part of the Tip-A-Cop fundraiser for Special Olympics Minnesota. By the end of the night, the effort brought in close to $2,400. The Sheriff's Office says the total wouldn't have been possible without the restaurant staff who showed the volunteer servers the ropes and the diners who gave. You can see the happy crew at knsiradio.com. A long-closed private prison in Swift County is reopening as an Immigration and Customs Enforcement detention center. The prison owner announced a five-year agreement with the Department of Homeland Security to house up to 1,600 detainees at the facility in Appleton. CoreCivic expects the facility to generate $75 million in annual revenue. Some residents hope the reopening boosts Appleton's economy, while opponents raise concerns about the condition for detainees. It'll be one of two long-term ICE detention facilities in greater Minnesota. The Sherman County Jail is the other. The prison is expected to begin accepting detainees this fall and become fully operational by next spring. CentraCare St. Cloud Hospital is second in Minnesota for heart care. U.S. News and World Report's new Best Hospitals rankings put the St. Cloud campus behind only the Mayo Clinic for cardiology, heart, and vascular surgeries. And the Stearns County premiere of a new Jacob Wetterling documentary is set for tonight at the Paramount Center for the Arts in St. Cloud. The reception begins at 4 and echoes in the night. The search for Jacob Wetterling screens at 5 o'clock. Patty and Jerry Wetterling will be there along with Jared Shirell, researchers Joy Baker, and director Chris Newberry. For more on these and other stories, visit knsiradio.com, which is also where you can sign up for the daily newsletter. I'm Jake Judd, KNSI News.
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15: 7:10 is our time. Your forecast for today, calling for sunny skies, high near 84 degrees today. Then tonight, 30% chance of showers and thunderstorms, mainly after 4 a.m. Partly cloudy otherwise, with a low of around 62 for your overnight low. Sunday, 30% chance of showers and thunderstorms, mainly before 7 a.m., otherwise partly sunny, high near 82. Sunday night, 20% chance of showers after 1 a.m., otherwise partly cloudy, low of around 60 for Sunday night. And Monday, mostly sunny and a high near 83 as you head back to work. Right now in St. Cloud, we have fair skies and 54 degrees. That's your forecast here on AM 1450 and FM 99.3 KNSI.
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15: 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And now with the sports, I'm Tim Dennis. 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They know water from the bottom to the tap. We started off with our St. Cloud Rocks as they defeated the Minot Hot Tots 7-1 on Friday ahead of the regular season finale at Joe Faber Field. Tonight at 6, the Rocks have clinched the best regular season win percentage in the Great Plains West, which means the Rocks have home field advantage in a best-of-three series against the Wilmer Stingers to open the postseason. The first playoff game at Joe Faber Field will be this Monday, August 10th, and you can purchase playoff tickets at the Rocks' website. The Rocks took a 3-1 lead in the first inning as the offense strung together quality plate appearances. Brett White drove in the first run with an RBI double. Jackson Aiken added the second with a sacrifice fly. White eventually made it home on a dropped third strike to claim the 2-run lead. White furthered the advantage for the Rocks in the bottom of the third inning by scorching the baseball over the wall for a 2-run home run. His second home run of the season put the Rocks up by 4 before Luke Haney added a sacrifice fly, put it that way. Colin Fike delivered 4 innings on the mound in his first start of the year and held Minot to just 1 run. The Rocks scored one more time in the bottom of the 8th with an RBI double from Jackson Frost before Lucas Harrington closed the show on the mound to secure a 7-1 victory. The Rocks finished the regular season at home against the Minot Hot Tots tonight at 6.05 p.m. The Rocks, again, finish the season tonight at 6.05 p.m. at Joe Faber Field. It's presented by Texas Roadhouse. It'll be fan appreciation night with great prizes given away throughout the game. Kalen Culpepper homers in his debut as the Minnesota Twins beat the Major League Baseball best Milwaukee Brewers. Culpepper hit a solo homer in the fourth inning, and the Twins rallied from an early 4-run deficit in their 8-6 win against the Brewers. Josh Bell had 4 hits, including a 2-run homer, and Royce Lewis provided a go-ahead RBI double in the 7th inning. Culpepper became the 13th Twin player to homer in his debut and the first since Matt Wallner in 2022. It was Bell's 10th career 4-hit game. The two teams will do it again tonight in Milwaukee. First pitch is at 6:10 p.m. Coach Cheryl Reeve didn't sugarcoat the Lynx defense. Every player at every position was terrible. That's how she described Thursday's game against the LA Sparks in that 89-82 loss as July's defense slips continue into August. In Thursday night's 89-82 loss to the LA Sparks, the Lynx were held scoreless for nearly the last 5 minutes of the game. Their final basket came with 4:53 to play. Olivia Miles had 23 points. Nafisa Collier had 21 for the Lynx before an announced 12,824 at Target Center. The Lynx play host to the Las Vegas Aces tonight and the Dallas Wings on Sunday. Defensive tests against teams second and fifth in the league standings. 10 of the Lynx's 12 remaining games are against opponents currently in the 8-team playoff field. They could have clinched a playoff spot on Thursday, but of course they lost to the Sparks. And the Minnesota Vikings 2026 squad is already looking notably different than last season's. Kyler Murray continues to get the bulk of the first-team reps at quarterback. The Vikings' 9-man rookie class seems poised to contribute early. There's a new starting center in Blake Brandel and several returning players like Tyrion Ingram Dawkins and Dallas Turner look ready to break out. That's why co-owner Mark Wilf's expectations remain high for the upcoming campaign. Much will depend on whether Murray or J.J. McCarthy emerges from camp as the team's week one starter. Murray appears to be the leader in the clubhouse for now, getting more snaps with the starters and full team 11-on-11 work compared to McCarthy. Again, it's about two-thirds to one-third as far as work share goes, but we'll see what happens at the end of the season. Or at the end of the preseason, I should say. That'll do it for sports this half hour. It's brought to you by Trout Companies. They know water from the bottom to the tap. We'll check in with Bob Hughes next. KNSI Radio News Time is 7:16.
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26: 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Heroes like U.S. Army Sergeant William Bernard McKenna, exposed to burn pits. 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
8: Sarah Burhau is with the Minnesota Department of Natural Resources. In fact, she works Parks and Trails. She's been with us a bunch. Good morning, Sarah. Great to have you back.
28: Good morning. Nice to talk to you.
8: We have something rather interesting. And, well, first of all, let's go back just a little bit, okay? The Minnesota license plates, right? I'm not a fan of the black and white ones. I've got to be honest with you. Not a fan.
28: They are very popular, though. You might be in the minority, though. A lot of folks have chosen those.
0: Well, it's not going to be the first time, let me tell you. I really like, you know, the lady slipper, the hunting and fishing scenes, all of that kind of stuff, because that is, to me, Minnesota, right?
28: It is. There are quite a few license plates. There's a set of critical habitat plates, and there's been one Minnesota State Parks and Trails license plate since 2016, and there's about to be another.
0: All right. Now, we have an opportunity, right, to be part of that another.
28: Right. DNR is hosting a design contest to design a new Minnesota State Parks and Trails license plate. So all the creative people out there who love the outdoors in Minnesota, this is a great opportunity to showcase your love for that and come up with a design and submit it to our contest. People can start working on their designs now, and then we'll have an online entry form open from September 15th to October 31st. So there'll be about 6 weeks this fall where people can make their submissions. Once that's narrowed down to a list of finalists, everyone gets to vote on which one is their favorite. So everybody can participate in this contest, whether you're a creative person who might submit a design or you just want to vote for your favorite once we've got some finalists narrowed down.
0: Are there parameters? Are there rules that we must follow, like no fair using ChatGPT or anything like that?
28: Yes, that is one of the rules. We want a Minnesotan to create this license plate, not AI.
0: Yeah.
28: So there isn't use of AI allowed for the contest. And you do have to be a Minnesota resident to participate. But there's no age restriction. So if there's a creative kid in your family, kids can participate too. They just need a parent or guardian's sign off on their entry form.
0: Now, is this the first time that you are allowing public input on these license plates, or have we done this before?
28: We did this before. The first State Parks and Trails license plate came about 10 years ago,
0: okay.
28: And that one also was designed through a design contest. So this is the second time that we're doing this. And for folks who have the plate that exists now that we've had for 10 years, if you love it, you can keep it. That's still going to be an option. The new plate will be a second option. So you don't have to switch your plate if you already have a Parks and Trails license plate, but you could if you want to.
0: Okay.
28: You would just need to pay the plate fee to get the new one.
0: Now, what is the existing Parks and Trails plate? What's it look like?
28: The existing plate was designed through a contest that had a little bit of a different theme.
0: Okay.
28: The theme this time around is the North Shore and Lake Superior Agates. For people who don't know, the Lake Superior Agate is our state gemstone.
0: Mm-hmm.
28: And we've got state symbols on a few other license plates, like the lady slipper that you mentioned earlier.
0: Right.
28: So the Lake Superior Agate is a theme this time in the North Shore. Back in 2016, there weren't the same parameters for the design contest. Last time around, the goal was to create a scene that could be at many different state parks and kind of, in a way, represents all seasons. So that first plate was in a contest where they really wanted to represent as many parks and as many seasons as possible. This time there's a bit of a more narrow focus,
0: yeah.
28: But the North Shore and Agates are things that a lot of Minnesotans love, so we hope they'll be excited for that theme.
0: All right, one more time. How do we submit our drawing? I'm going to be doing stick people is what I'm thinking.
28: Great.
0: Yeah.
28: We have a website where we're going to have an entry form available again on September 15th.
0: Okay.
28: That's mndnr.gov/parksplate/contest. So submissions will be taken online coming up this fall.
0: Sarah Burhau, appreciate your help this morning. I hope you have a great day.
28: Yeah, you too. Thanks.
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15: 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Let's go outside the box with the ox.
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21: Republicans politically have to answer to Democrats about Trump policies and their opinion of him, pushing them to either distance themselves, in which case they lose friends and have their entire history condemned as worthless, or to wholeheartedly embrace, in which they lose friends and have their entire history condemned as worthless.
23: Mr. President, perhaps you should transmit a planetary distress signal. We still have time.
21: Meanwhile, without a figurehead, epitome, if you will, of what they stand for, Democrats are allowed to sneak around, never having to defend boys and girls sports, unwanted electric vehicle mandates, sex changes at public expense for five-year-olds with or without parental consent, nipping on social media, appearing or even hosting on MSNBC, CNN. Now with the Democrat Socialists of America blossoming onto the scene, finally, Republicans have something to push back in the Democrats' faces. Not because as long as this rift continues, Democrats won't or can't name their leader. Thus, there's no objective opponent like there is in the Republican Party with Donald Trump. No specific target. Thinking outside the box, Republicans could take it upon themselves. Pick a Democrat politician, anybody. Post all their opinions on issues, responses to questions and such. Brand that person as the leader, and then assault him or her relentlessly as a litmus test for being a Democrat or not. Preferably someone feisty who would welcome the focus and intimidate other Democrats to not push back or else.
27: Why are you two always fighting?
29: I like the way she fights.
21: Outside the Box with the Ox is brought to you today by Gens Financial Services.
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0: News. I'm Paul Stevens. The Senate voting early this morning to appoint Todd Blanche as the next U.S. Attorney General.
1: On this vote, the yeas are 50, the nays are 49. The nomination is confirmed.
0: And that vote coming before the five-week August recess, Blanche taking over as Attorney General now after the firing of Pam Bondi. Former Vice President Kamala Harris making the pitch for Democrats ahead of the midterms. She says Republican priorities are misguided.
2: They'll spend $125 billion on Trump's war in Iran while folks can't even cover their basic needs here in America.
0: The former vice president appearing at a rally for charter schools Friday in New Orleans. 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
3: KNSI News Week in Review. Your full KNSI forecast is on the way in moments. Good morning, I'm Jake Judd. St. Cloud property owners should plan on paying more next year, but the hike won't be as high as the 4.49% this year.
4: Now, that's not to say we're going to not see a tax increase 2027. We are, but it'll be a much more modest increase from what it is.
3: That's Mayor Jake Anderson. City staff floated a preliminary figure of 3.75% at Wednesday's work session, but the number isn't final. Another work session is set for Monday, and the council gets a formal budget presentation August 17th. Local families can help students head back to class prepared and score concert tickets this month. The Ledge Amphitheater is running a school supply drive through August 31st, with all donations going to St. Cloud Area Public School District 742 students in grades 6 through 12. Donate a backpack. 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Donate a backpack filled with supplies. Get two. Tickets are good for either 38 Special with special guests, the Chris Hockey Band, or the Australian Pink Floyd Show. Donations can be dropped off at the Ledge box office on Fridays from 10 a.m. to 2 p.m. or on event days. Learn more at knsiradio.com. St. Cloud State University is being recognized nationally for the seventh year in a row for its work with transfer students. The school has again made Phi Theta Kappa's Transfer Honor Roll, which measures how well colleges support transfer students from the day they apply through graduation. St. Cloud State has made the list every year since 2020. Associate Director of Transfer Admissions Jacob Kolb says the university built its policies and campus culture around helping those students succeed once they arrive. St. Cloud State is one of just two Minnesota State colleges on this year's list and one of 275 nationwide. Residents of Benton, Sherburn, and Stearns counties can clear out their closets this weekend at a free textile recycling event. The Tri-County Solid Waste Commission and Retold Recycling host the drop-off today from 9 a.m. to noon at the Stearns County Service Center in Waite Park. Accepted items include clothing, shoes, linens, towels, and other fabrics with no limit on the number of items. Those questions can give them a call. You can get the number at knsiradio.com. And the Minnesota Department of Transportation wants to hear from you about the future of Highway 10 in East St. Cloud. Two open houses are set for Thursday, August 13th. One is at the St. Cloud Public Works Building. The other is at Haven Town Hall. You can stop at any time during the hours, and the agency has narrowed improvements at 15th Avenue Southeast and 12th Street Southeast down to three interchange designs, all using roundabouts. For more on these and other stories, visit knsiradio.com, which is also where you can sign up for the daily newsletter. I'm Jake Judd, KNSI News.
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15: 7:36 is our time. Your forecast for today, calling for sunny skies, high near 84 degrees. Tonight, 30% chance of showers and thunderstorms, mainly after 4 a.m. this morning. Partly cloudy otherwise, low of around 62 overnight tonight. Tomorrow, 30% chance of showers and thunderstorms, mainly before 7 a.m., otherwise partly sunny and a high near 82 degrees. Sunday night, 20% chance of showers before 1 a.m., otherwise partly cloudy, low of around 60 for Sunday night. And then Monday, as you head back to work, sunny skies, high near 83 degrees. Right now in St. Cloud, we have fair skies and 55 degrees. That's your forecast here on AM 1450 and FM 99.3 KNSI.
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15: 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We started off with the St. Cloud Rocks. They defeated the Minot Hot Tots 7-1 yesterday ahead of their regular season finale at Joe Faber Field tonight at 6:05 p.m. The Rocks have clinched the best regular season win percentage in the Great Plains West, which means the Rocks have home field advantage in a best-of-three series against the Willmar Stingers to open the postseason. First playoff game at Joe Faber Field will be Monday, August 10th. You can get your playoff tickets at the Rocks website. The Rocks took a 3-1 lead into the first inning as the offense strung together quality plate appearances. Brett White drove in the first run with an RBI double, and Jackson Aiken added the second with a sacrifice fly. White eventually made it home on a dropped third strike to claim the two-run lead. White furthered the advantage for the Rocks in the bottom of the third inning by scorching the baseball over the wall for a two-run home run. His second home run of the season put up the Rocks by four before Luke Haney added a sacrifice fly. Colin Fike delivered four innings on the mound in his first start of the year and held Minot to just one run. The Rocks scored one more time in the bottom of the eighth with an RBI double from Jackson Frost before Lucas Harrington closed the show on the mound to secure the 7-1 victory. The Rocks finished the regular season at home against the Minot Hot Tots tonight at 6.05 p.m. It's presented by Texas Roadhouse. It'll be Fan Appreciation Night with great prizes given away throughout the game. Caitlin Culpepper homered in his debut as the Twins beat the MLB best Milwaukee Brewers. Culpepper hit a solo homer in the fourth inning. The Twins rallied from an early four-run deficit in their 8-6 win against the Brewers. Josh Bell had four hits, including a two-run homer, and Royce Lewis provided a go-ahead RBI double in the seventh inning. Culpepper became the 13th Twins player to homer in his debut and the first since Matt Wallner in 2022. It was Bell's 10th career four-hit game. The two teams will do it again tonight in Milwaukee. First pitch is at 6:10 p.m. Well, Coach Cheryl Reeve doesn't sugarcoat it as she describes her Lynx defense as every player at every position was terrible. That's how she described the Lynx performance on Thursday against the LA Sparks. They weren't able to outshoot the Sparks in an 89-82 loss as July's defense slips continued into August. In Thursday night's 89-82 loss to the LA Sparks, the Lynx were held scoreless for nearly the last 5 minutes of the game. Their final basket came with 4:53 to play. Olivia Miles had 20.

0: He's looking notably different than last season's. Kyler Murray continues to get the bulk of the first team reps at quarterback. Vikings' nine-man rookie class seems poised to contribute early, and there's a new starting center in Blake Brandel. And several returning players like Tyrion Ingram-Dawkins and Dallas Turner look ready to break out. And that's why co-owner Mark Wolf's expectations remain high for the upcoming campaign. Much will depend on whether Murray or J.J. McCarthy emerges from camp as the team's week one starter. Murray appears to be the leader in the clubhouse for now. He's getting more snaps with the starters in full team 11-on-11 work compared to McCarthy. As a matter of fact, it's about two-thirds to one-third as of right now. We'll see if that remains that way for the rest of the preseason. That'll do it for sports this half hour. 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KNSI Radio News Time, 7:42. The doctor's in next, right here on KNSI.
1: This is the Ox, headed across America for you all year. 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
4: I am sitting here talking to Director of Clinical Operations, Tara Walls. And Tara, besides being the Director of Clinical Operations, you also help facilitate a pretty special program here at Williams.
5: I do, yeah. We have a dementia or memory loss support group that we facilitate. I facilitate with a co-facilitator monthly here at Integra Care. Really, Alzheimer's and dementia care has been a passion of mine for many, many years. Have some history of working in Alzheimer's and memory loss care. A few years ago, I had the opportunity to start facilitating a support group. It's been a great asset to the area, you know, really in central Minnesota and elsewhere. There just is a shortage of support for folks that are caring for people with memory loss or going through memory loss themselves.
4: So what does a group meeting like this look like?
5: It's very dynamic. We have spouses of folks that are caring for people with dementia. We have children, we have neighbors, we have brothers and sisters-in-laws that come. They're all on a journey at a different place in that journey, looking for someone to help guide them. I often say it's nothing that I do in that support group aside from bringing people together and allowing them to make those connections.
4: Do you help facilitate connections to other areas of support,
5: Absolutely.
4: Be it medical or other physical needs?
5: Absolutely. I really try to partner with any entities in the community that can give these people support, whether it be home care agencies or other support groups, places where they can get information, whether it be social work or county support that they will need, but definitely being that person that can at least help them with that outreach while they're busy caring for people.
4: Man, there's a lot there, huh?
5: There is a lot there, but it's a delight to be a small part of these people's lives.
4: Are you impacted by it at all? Do you have loved ones or...
5: I think we all are impacted somewhere in our lives. Again, I've been a caregiver for years, so have cared for a lot of people with dementia through my nursing career.

0: But personally, I have seen Alzheimer's and dementia in my family as well.
1: Mm-hmm. Wow. So it's real. I mean, tangible.
0: It is. Absolutely.
1: Yeah. And it progresses.
0: It does. Yeah. I mean, it's a disease process that worsens, and there's not a cure for it. So. Yeah.
1: Not yet.
0: Not yet.
1: They're working on it, right?
0: That's right.
1: Figuring it out leaps and bounds, I feel like. Well, so to learn more about that, is there space? I mean, if somebody's
0: Can they come over? Give me a call here at IntegraCare. We can give you the information. Generally, we meet the second Thursday of each month from 10:30 to 11:30.
1: Okay. A.M., I assume?
0: A.M., that's right.
1: I wasn't sure if this is one of those night owl things.
0: Nope, A.M.
1: Well, thanks, Tara. Good seeing you.
0: Thank you.
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1: We'll see how many of you whiners we can squeeze in, as Rodney is our first one. Rodney, what is your whine of the week, sir?
7: I got to admit, the Ox knows how to play intro. Or is it you, Terrible Todd, that picks out the music?
1: We'll give that one to Terrible Todd.
7: All right. Well, it's nothing like hearing Jerry Lee early in the morning.
1: Killer. You bet.
7: Yep. Actually, my piano bench is leopard skin.
1: All right. Have you ever lit it on fire?
7: Literal leopard skin, but mm-hmm. Okay. Yeah, leopard right. Print, okay, shall gotcha. We say. Yeah. Shall we say. No, I
1: So what
7: I have what is the your greatest plan? Idea in the world to make downtown St. Cloud fun in the wintertime. They should run dog sleds up and down the streets.
1: First of all, this is the whine line, Rodney. You have to have a whine. You got to whine about something. I think there's an inference of a whine. So.
7: Yeah. Okay, I can come up with something.
1: We're desperate for something.
7: There's
1: to make,
7: quite no, a no. few things. Well, I would like to complain about the fact that there's not enough cops on the street and the potholes aren't filled.
1: That's a winner right there. Thanks, Rod. Oh, yeah. And then by extension, a whine.
7: Every time, that's a winner. And that should be on the mayor's wish list is, yeah. I want more cops.
1: Yeah. What to do
7: and
1: today.
7: I want...
1: Yeah,
7: I want the potholes
1: smoother
7: filled.
1: Streets. Yeah, and dog sleds in downtown St. Cloud in the wintertime, Rodney.
7: I think. Well, no, you put the restaurants out on the streets because they got those heaters.
1: Mm-hmm.
7: And mm-hmm. You know, think about it: running dog sleds back and forth up St. Germain. Yeah. Wouldn't that be cool?
1: Be like rickshaws or the horse-drawn carriages in New York City.
7: Yeah. Right?
1: Take me through the park.
7: Exactly.
1: All right. Thank you. Awesome.
7: All right. Okay. Take care.
1: Always entertaining, sir. Saying goodbye to Rodney. Opens up a phone line, 320-251-1990. Brody, what is your whine of the week?
8: My whine is, a lot of people complain about like the political state in Minnesota. There's a lot of wise people out there who, have something good to say, and there's a lot of brave folks who are willing to run for office. Let's pack our campaign offices. Let's get folks elected. Don't just, stay at home and complain to your family. Find the campaign office. There is one in St. Cloud. it should be full of people every day. The last few election cycles, I've personally been disappointed at such a low volunteer turnout. Let's change things and change the leadership in Minnesota.
1: All right. There's a strong whine in there as well as some good suggestions. Thanks, Brody. Appreciate that. Not enough people volunteering. Julie, what is your whine of the week?
9: Hi, Ox. My whine is about those doggone little white cabbage butterflies. Those little white butterflies, they lay their eggs on cabbages, and then those little, green cabbage worms come. And I don't think we'll be making kraut this year. The cabbage is looking awfully bad with the hot weather and those doggone little white butterflies.
1: Really? Not familiar with this. Oh. Aren't they called moths, or is that something different?
9: Well, I'm not sure what they call them, but the grandkids pick after them with badminton rackets, and they're getting pretty good over the years. The grandkids get every day. They tell me how many they get.
1: All right. Sorry, Julie. Thanks. I hate to lose all that good kraut.
9: Yep.
1: Okay. I did not know. You know, it's one of those things where everybody's got their problems. You just never know. Now I got something else to worry about. Saying goodbye to Julie opens up a phone line. You will get through now, 320-251-1990. At least one line is open on the Westside Liquor Whine line. Dave, what is your whine of the week, sir?
10: Hey, Ox. So my initial whine was going to be freezing my fingers off on my bike ride this morning.
1: Ooh.
10: But then I thought, wait a second, this is pretty nice.
1: Was it so cold?
10: I'm not whining. But
1: okay.
10: Oh, yeah, yes, yeah, it's beautiful. Well, it was cold this morning, especially when you got in the shade.
1: Notice. Okay.
10: Yeah, but so my other wine goes the other direction, and it shouldn't bother me, I suppose. But my wine is people who water their grass during the hottest part of the day, let's say noon to 4, 11 to 4, bright sunny sky, super hot sun, and they're watering their lawn thinking that they're saving their grass from the heat. When in reality, they're burning off most of their water to evaporation, and the water magnifies the grass and actually makes the ground hotter.
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6: 7:56 is our time. Your forecast for today, calling for sunny skies, high near 84 degrees. Tonight, 30% chance of showers and thunderstorms, mainly after 4 a.m., more towards morning hours. Partly cloudy otherwise, low of around 62 degrees. Then tomorrow, 30% chance of showers and thunderstorms, mainly before 7 a.m., partly sunny otherwise, high near 82 for your Sunday. Sunday night, 20% chance of showers after 1 a.m., partly cloudy otherwise, low of around 60 degrees. And then Monday, mostly sunny, high near 83. Right now in St. Cloud, we've got fair skies and 56 degrees. That's your forecast here on AM 1450 and FM 99.3 KNSI.
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6: 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Earth, Wind, and Fire were forced to cancel a performance with Lionel Richie this past week after a band member suffered a medical emergency on Thursday. Thousands of fans at San Francisco's Chase Center were asked to leave just minutes before the iconic band was set to take the stage. Officials have not announced which band member was sick or provided details about their condition. The group shared a statement on Instagram with apologies to fans, adding that the show will be rescheduled with a new date to be announced soon. That comes after Lionel Richie was forced to postpone two shows after becoming dizzy during a concert right here in Minnesota back in June. It seems that the tour is a slight bit snake bit, which is not good to hear, but hopefully they'll recover soon. Both Earth, Wind, and Fire and Lionel Richie, and we'll get this thing back on track, right? We don't want to see these legends go down quite this soon. That's for sure. We want them. We want one more tour out of them. All right, KNSI Radio News Time coming up on 8 o'clock. We've got the latest in news headlines coming up, plus your weather forecast, sports, and much much more. Fox News up ahead right now. It is 8 o'clock.
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22: Close vote. I'm Paul Stevens, Fox News. The U.S. Senate early today confirming Todd Blanche as Attorney General. The vote there 50-49. Our Chad Pergram on Capitol Hill talking about some bills that did not pass.
23: They did not pass the Save America Act. That's something that a lot of conservatives said we have to get passed before the August recess. In fact, they are going on recess here. They're going to have these brief pro forma sessions over the next 5 weeks. In fact, the next legislative session in the Senate is going to be September 15th. They didn't have the votes to pass a budget resolution that would allow them to deal with some election integrity issues. And they also didn't pass a college sports bill. There was some thought that they might be able to do some sort of a test vote on that. President Trump put out a tweet on Truth Social saying that, he was very concerned about trying to get this done, wanted them to stay in session in August to say, hey, this is important. Stay in session, get it done.
22: And the Senate also passing its version of a bill to avoid a government shutdown. Talks over the reopening of the Strait of Hormuz still ongoing, but there's some conflicting info being released.
24: Some very different messages coming out of Iran. It's tough to decide which faction to believe. On one hand, in Parliament, talk about perhaps trying to ban Israeli and U.S. ships from the Strait of Hormuz. At the same time, other Iranian officials talking about real progress on talks to reopen the Strait of Hormuz. The negotiations with Oman have made tremendous progress. President Trump has said he's played an active personal role in those negotiations, and he could expect an announcement on them as early as today. Iran has been demanding fees for any ships that go through the Strait of Hormuz. That position has been rejected by the U.S.
22: Fox's Steve Harrigan in Tel Aviv. The Pentagon yanking access of former U.S. Air Force Secretary Frank Kendall to get to any classified info, barring him from holding any sensitive position, alleging he disclosed sensitive info about the new Air Force One. 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
22: Voters in Hawaii casting ballots in a primary race.
32: Hawaii voters are going to the polls to make their choices in state primaries for governor, House, and a number of state lawmakers. About half of 25 state Senate seats and all 51 state House seats are up this year. Incumbent Democratic Governor Josh Green faces three primary challengers in his race, with two Republicans running for the GOP gubernatorial nomination. Five Democrats and four Republicans are seeking their party's nominations to succeed Democratic Lieutenant Governor Sylvia Luke, who pleaded not guilty last month to bribery charges stemming from her 2022 campaign when she was a state lawmaker. And Congressman Ed Case has four primary challengers in his reelection bid to represent the 1st District. Tanya J. Powers, Fox News.
22: The Food and Drug Administration investigating 10 outbreaks of foodborne illnesses in the U.S. Jonathan Sary in Atlanta at the home of the Centers for Disease Control and Prevention.
33: Fresh produce is at the center of multiple public health investigations. Former CDC Director Tom Frieden, who now leads the global health nonprofit Resolve to Save Lives, says a complex international food supply chain requires robust inspections at the source.
34: Though we grow great food here, if we want the range and the cost that we get, we need to get food from all over the world. And that means we need to track how safe the growing practices are.
33: According to the Congressional Research Service, the FDA physically examines only about 2% of all imported food because of the sheer volume.
22: Current investigations include those into jalapenos and iceberg lettuce, both imported from Mexico. A drone enters Bulgarian airspace and explodes close to an international gas pipeline shortly after crossing the border from Romania. No casualties or damages to buildings. Unclear where the drone originated, whether or not it was connected to Russia or Ukraine. I'm Paul Stevens. This is Fox News.
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35: KNSI News Week in Review. Your full KNSI forecast is on the way in moments. Good morning, I'm Jake Judd. An 11-year-old St. Cloud boy is under arrest, accused of stabbing a man at a grocery store. St. Cloud police say it happened Tuesday afternoon at 5 o'clock at Coburn's Marketplace on Cooper Avenue South. Investigators say the boy stabbed an 18-year-old man several times in the store's entryway. The victim and several shoppers held the boy until officers got there. Police recovered a knife at the scene and say the two did not know each other. The case remains under investigation. Four central Minnesota airports are landing close to $1.2 million in state money for runway and pavement work. The grants are part of an $8 million package the Minnesota Department of Transportation announced this week. The biggest local award went to Bruton Municipal Airport. It got $1 million to mill and overlay its apron and runway. St. Cloud Sky Central Airport picked up $105,000 across two projects, both set for state fiscal year 2027. Sauk Center Municipal Airport received $84,000, and statewide, the money funded 57 projects at 39 airports. Students who attend St. Cloud Area School District 742 could see some new items on the lunch line this year. Nutrition Services Supervisor Sarah Model spent Tuesday walking the exhibit floor at the State School Nutrition Conference in St. Cloud. She was shopping with a specific target in mind.
1: So I'm always looking for new breakfast items, especially savory protein-focused breakfast. We're trying to move away from the sugary breakfast into that protein area more. So always looking for new items for that. And then just anything that's new that the students might like.
35: Model says students have been gravitating towards spicier flavors such as buffalo chicken choices or pad thai. She adds two or three new items a year and taste tests them with students first. You can find out more about the convention at knsiradio.com. The Central Minnesota School Districts are getting state recognition for the way they handle student behavior. The Minnesota Department of Education has named Foley, St. Cloud Area School District 742, and Sauk Rapids Rice Schools as district-wide honorees for their use of positive behavioral interventions and supports. The designation goes to districts where at least 60% of buildings have the framework in place. Foley has recognized for its elementary and intermediate schools. In St. Cloud, 10 schools made the list, including Apollo High School, the Katherine Johnson Education Center, North Junior High, and Tech High School. Sauk Rapids Rice was honored for its elementary, middle, and high schools. For more on these and other stories, visit knsiradio.com, which is also where you can sign up for the daily newsletter. I'm Jake Judd, KNSI News.
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6: 8:10 our time, your forecast for today, calling for sunny skies, high near 84 degrees. Then tonight, 30% chance of showers and thunderstorms, mainly after 4 a.m. Partly cloudy, otherwise low of around 62 for your overnight. I don't know what I'm thinking. Sunday, 30% chance of showers and thunderstorms, mainly before 7 a.m., partly sunny, with a high near 82. And then Sunday night, 20% chance of showers after 1 a.m., partly cloudy, otherwise low of around 60 for the overnight. Monday, sunny skies and a high near 83 as you head back to work. Right now in St. Cloud, we have fair skies and 59 degrees. That's your forecast here on AM 1450 and FM 99.3, KNSI.
13: This is the Ox, and I'm on the road for you all year. 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
6: 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We'll start it off with the St. Cloud Rocks. They defeated the Minot Hot Tots 7-1 last night ahead of the regular season finale, which takes place at Joe Faber Field tonight at 6:05 p.m. The Rocks have clinched the best regular season win percentage in the Great Plains West, which means the Rocks have home field advantage in a best-of-three series against the Willmar Stingers to open up the postseason. First playoff game is at Joe Faber Field on Monday, August 10th. You can get playoff tickets at the Rocks website. The Rocks took a 3-1 lead in the first inning as the offense strung together quality plate appearances. Brett White drove in the first run with an RBI double. Jackson Aiken added the second with a sacrifice fly. White eventually made it home on a drop third strike to claim the 2-run lead. White furthered the advantage for the Rocks in the bottom of the third inning by scorching the baseball over the wall for a 2-run home run. His second home run of the season put the Rocks up by 4 before Luke Haney added on a sacrifice fly. Colin Fike delivered 4 innings on the mound in his first start of the year and held Minot to just 1 run. The Rocks scored one more time in the bottom of the 8th with an RBI double from Jason Frost before Lucas Harrington closed the show on the mound to secure the 7-1 victory. The Rocks finish the regular season at home against the Minot Hot Tots tonight at 6:05 p.m. It is presented by Texas Roadhouse. It's Fan Appreciation Night. Lots of great prizes given away throughout the game. Want you to remember the name Kalen Culpepper. He debuted at shortstop last night for the Minnesota Twins as they beat the Major League Baseball best Milwaukee Brewers. Culpepper hit a solo homer in the fourth inning, and the Twins rallied from an early 4-run deficit in their 8-6 win against the Brewers. Josh Bell had 4 hits, including a 2-run homer, and Royce Lewis provided a go-ahead RBI double in the seventh inning. Culpepper became the 13th Twins player to homer in his debut and the first since Matt Wallner in 2022. It was Bell's 10th career 4-hit game. The two teams will do it again tonight in Milwaukee. First pitch is at 6:10 p.m. Minnesota Lynx coach Cheryl Reeve doesn't sugarcoat Lynx defenses. She says every player at every position was terrible. She's talking about Thursday night's performance. The Lynx weren't able to outshoot the Sparks in an 89-82 loss Thursday as July's defense slips continued into August. In Thursday night's 89-82 loss to the L.A. Sparks, the Lynx were held scoreless for nearly the last 5 minutes of the game. Their final basket came with 4:53 to play. Olivia Miles had 23 points. Nafisa Collier had 21 for the Lynx before an announced 12,824 at Target Center. The Lynx play host to the Las Vegas Aces tonight and the Dallas Wings on Sunday. Defensive tests against teams second and fifth in the league standings. 10 of the Lynx's 12 remaining games are against opponents currently in the 8-team playoff field. Now, the Lynx could have clinched a playoff spot Thursday had they beaten the Sparks. They would have been the earliest team to clinch a playoff spot in the WNBA. And finally, the 2026 Minnesota Vikings squad is already looking notably different than last season's. Kyler Murray continues to get the bulk of the first-team reps at quarterback. The Vikings' 9-man rookie class seems poised to contribute early. There's a new starting center in Blake Brandel, and several returning players like Tyrion Ingram-Dawkins and Dallas Turner look ready to break out. That's why co-owner Mark Wolf's expectations remain high for the upcoming campaign. Much will depend on whether Murray or J.J. McCarthy emerges from camp as the team's Week 1 starter. Murray appears to be the leader in the clubhouse for now, getting more snaps with the starters and full team 11-on-11 work compared to McCarthy. As a matter of fact, it's about 2/3 to 1/3 as far as who's starting with the ones right now. We'll see if that changes before the preseason ends. That's a look at sports this half hour, brought to you by Trout Companies, drilling residential wells all year round for more than 60 years. Call Trout Companies today. We'll check in with Bob Hughes next. KNSI Radio News Time is 8:16.
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23: Bob Hughes.
24: Where else would we be at the Benton County Fair but inside a deliciously air, and I mean deliciously air-conditioned, Glacier Fish House? Mitchell from Pleasureland, good morning, sir.
25: Good morning, Bob. How are you doing?
24: Great. So what have you put us in here this year?
25: We got another glacier for you like last year. Yes, sir. Beauty. I can use fast.
24: 16-footer?
25: 16-footer, yes, sir.
24: What's behind that door?
25: That's your little makeshift winter bathroom.
24: Winter bathroom. Yeah. Not a summer bathroom.
25: Not a summer bathroom.
24: Okay, very good. Yeah. Do us a favor and just kind of explain why these Glacier Fish Houses are so freaking phenomenal.
25: They're come factory. They all have cedar interior. I mean, it has your AC, your microwave. Essentially, again, it's your camper and it's your fish house at the same time.
24: Yeah, and it's made in Minnesota, right?
25: That is correct.
24: So they know what they're doing.
25: Yes, sir. Absolutely. Right.
24: Okay, so this thing can be used as a fish house, can be used as a camper, whatever.
25: That is correct.
24: Yeah. When you guys are doing this, like, what kind of a lead do you have to be able to rent one of these, maybe for the weekend or maybe for the summer?
25: Yeah, just as far as like a lead time for rentals is, if you know the dates of your trip, obviously get it booked right away and make sure you have something for your trip, but. You know, even if you let us know a week or so beforehand, typically we can, if we have availability, we'll make sure it happens and you get to go on your camping trip.
1: Availability is kind of a big deal, particularly this week at the Benton County Fair, isn't it?
25: We got the fair and Weed Fest going on. I mean, we are busy. You know, we've been busy basically since the beginning of May. So,
1: plus you'll add an RV, right? You've got pop-up. Well, I'll let you tell me. What kind of campers have you got? Pull behinds, the whole nine yards.
25: Yeah, so in the rental fleet, we have everything from pull behinds, fish houses, up to your Class A motorhomes, a bunch of different sizes, and Class Cs and towable trailers from 17 feet up to 28 feet, 32. So.
1: And those are rentable?
25: Those are rentable, correct. We have a wide range of rentals. We have 6 rental locations across St. Cloud, Brainerd, Ramsey, Shakopee. We also have West Salem and Sioux Falls, South Dakota.
1: You know, if I have a trip plan or something, it may make more sense to, like, let's say I'm going over by, oh, I don't know, the Brainerd Lakes area. Mm-hmm. Would it make more sense for me to deal with those guys up there or pull one from here?
25: I mean, whatever you'd like to do. A lot of people like to take them from their, you know, local location. That way they can load it up and everything before they head home. Sure. But we do, of course, have that store in Brainerd. So if you're heading to the racetrack or heading up to Lakes Jam, whatever it may be. Yeah. And we also do deliveries right to the racetrack or wherever your campsite may be, too. We do that as well.
1: Okay. Not that I'm going to do this or anything, but if I got behind the wheel of an RV, do I need to have some kind of, you know, special license or education, training, anything like that?
25: No, not at all, Bob. They are recreational vehicles, so your standard driver's license is all you need to be able to drive one of these things, and it makes it a lot of fun. I mean, the A to B is part of the fun part of driving them.
1: You know, I think that would just be a hoot and a half, right? Grand Canyon, here we come.
25: That's right.
1: you want a road trip?
25: Yeah, no, not today.
1: I'll let you drive.
25: Okay, sounds good.
1: All right. Anything else that we should know, right? I mean, air conditioning, what about if it were in the wintertime? How would we heat this thing up?
25: Oh, it has a full 30,000 BTU furnace. Okay. And of course, they're well insulated. So, I mean, you're going to stay plenty warm in here with just that furnace running.
1: Yeah, and, you know, folks, I'm just going to show you what I'm looking at here. I've got a 3-burner gas stove. Above that is a microwave. Storage up there. These bunks, how many people can we sleep in here?
25: This will sleep 6 to 7 people comfortably.
1: Okay. And maybe more if you're really good friends?
25: That's right.
1: Okay. Holes are in the floor, right?
25: Yep. We got 6 holes in the floor. So, good. Plenty of room for fishing.
1: Do you know, do they have to have holes in the floor if you don't want to use it for a fish house, if you just want a camper? It doesn't really matter, does it?
25: You know, I don't know that for sure. I'm assuming if you would want, you know, something special like that without, you know, the holes in the floor, they could be able to do that. But most of the models all come with holes in the floor, so it has that dual purpose.
1: You know, you walk in here and the first thing, what was the first thing out of my mouth? That beautiful cedar aroma.
25: That is correct.
1: How old is this one?
25: This one would be 3 years old.
1: Okay, so 3 years old and it still smells like you're in a cedar closet.
25: That is correct.
1: And it's that way the whole time, right?
25: Yes, it is. Absolutely.
1: Okay. All right. Now, I see you've got a fire extinguisher down here. Safety first. I get all of that. But when people are renting these, are there any particular things that they need to keep in mind? And I ask that because it's really simple.
25: It is. They're super simple. I mean, it's a digital thermostat controlled. You have a 110 refrigerator in here as well. Otherwise, it's basically just flipping on your lights and you're ready to rock and roll.
1: All right. I got to look around the corner here. Oh, look. Wi-Fi chargers or phone chargers. You got your Wi-Fi. You got your camera so that you can have your aqua views and all of that kind of stuff. Freezer, refrigerator, or refrigerator freezer if you like. But man, this thing is quite the unit.
25: They are. They're fun.
1: Cup holders and everything. I've never fished out of one of these things. You know, it's always been summertime when I've done this.
25: You should probably rent one this summer.
1: Probably should do that. Well, get me on the list.
25: Okay,
1: you?
25: Sounds good. Well,
1: Mitchell, thank you.
25: You got it, Bob. Thanks for your time.
1: And I'm telling you what, man, when it comes time to set this baby up, 5 to 10 minutes and you're done.
25: That's about it.
1: Okay, it does not get any easier. Oh, you do have to do a little work. You have to make the phone call to Pleasureland RV. Have you got a number, sir?
25: Yeah, 320-251-7588 can get you to any one of our stores.
1: That simple. Again, Mitch, thank you.
25: You're welcome. Thanks, Bob.
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10: Headline ABC Channel 5 Minneapolis. Judge calls probable cause hearing on campaign finance complaint against Lindell. At issue, Minnesota pillow maker Mike Lindell handing out pillows in parades for his campaign to be the state's next governor. While other candidates have traditionally given out stickers with their names on them, small vote for me cardboard signs stapled to popsicle sticks, and maybe a piece of candy to those lining the parade routes. So now apparently Karen is mad that Lindell is giving out pillows. He claims it's totally legit, though. However, the story says it's against the rules to give out anything of value to get votes. Lindell counters that these are just his little travel pillows and should be regarded the same way as can koozies, pens, and such. The complaint, however, points out that these pillows are listed at a retail price of $34.95 each. Well, it'll be up to the judge to determine the congruence of this with the law or lack thereof. Well, this, combined with the state party chair now demanding an investigation into Lindell's Minnesota residency and the constant headline lines about how he's under investigation for not paying this or that and defamation lawsuits and. Yet the latest poll shows him 10 points ahead of the next candidate for next week's primary. But if it's illegal for Mike to hand out pillows to coax voters to his side because they're worth $34.95, thinking outside the box, then what about Democrats coaxing voters by handing out free college, free healthcare, free food, child care, and phones? Outside the Box with the Ox is brought to you today by Falcon National Bank.
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32: On Angelo Bavaro, the Senate approved Todd Blanche as Attorney General.
33: On this vote, the yeas are 50, the nays are 49.
0: The nomination is confirmed.
32: Republican holdout Senator Bill Cassidy announced his support yesterday. GOP Senators Susan Collins and Lisa Murkowski joined Democrats in opposition. President Trump says he's planning to appeal to the Supreme Court after a lower court ordered the halt of construction on the White House ballroom.
4: Federal appeals court affirming 2-1 that whether, quote, a massive ballroom should be constructed is for Congress to decide and not a matter for executive self-help.
32: Fox's Chanley Painter, a spokesperson for Iran's IRGC, says the Strait of Hormuz will only reopen if the U.S. accepts Iran's terms, adding the reopening is independent of talks between Iran and Oman. 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
11: KNSI News, we can review your full KNSI forecast is on the way in moments. Good morning, I'm Jake Judd. The St. Cloud City Council has signed off on a first in Minnesota plan to let home builders put off paying utility fees. Monday night's 7-0 vote creates the Single Family Housing Supply Initiative. Developers can delay water and sewer charges about $6,200 per home plus per acre trunk charges, with the money coming due later at 3.5% interest. Some speakers of the public hearing called that a subsidy. Mayor Jake Anderson told KNSI's Bob Hughes that's not how the city sees it.
12: We don't necessarily view this as a subsidy because we're simply deferring a payment and charging an interest rate on that payment for sewer access charges, water access charges. And so it's a tool in a toolbox.
11: Anderson says the city recovers every dollar. The program runs through the end of 2027. Find out more about the new program at knsiradio.com. Getting served by law enforcement isn't usually a good thing unless you are at the Texas Roadhouse in Waite Park Monday evening. Members of the Stearns County Sheriff's Office traded patrol duties for order pads from 4 to 7 p.m., waiting tables as part of the Tip-A-Cop fundraiser for Special Olympics Minnesota. By the end of the night, the effort brought in close to $2,400. The Sheriff's Office says the total wouldn't have been possible without the restaurant staff who showed the volunteer servers the ropes and the diners who gave. You can see the happy crew at knsiradio.com. A long-closed private prison in Swift County is reopening as an Immigration and Customs Enforcement Detention Center. The prison owner announced a 5-year agreement with the Department of Homeland Security to house up to 1,600 detainees at the facility in Appleton. CoreCivic expects the facility to generate $75 million in annual revenue. Some residents hope the reopening boosts Appleton's economy, while opponents raise concerns about the condition for detainees. It'll be one of two long-term ICE detention facilities in greater Minnesota. The Sherburn County Jail is the other. The prison is expected to begin accepting detainees this fall and become fully operational by next spring. CentraCare St. Cloud Hospital is second in Minnesota for heart care. U.S. News and World Report's new Best Hospitals rankings put the St. Cloud campus behind only the Mayo Clinic for cardiology, heart, and vascular surgeries. And the Stearns County premiere of a new Jacob Wetterling documentary is set for tonight at the Paramount Center for the Arts in St. Cloud. The reception begins at 4 and echoes in the night. The search for Jacob Wetterling screens at 5 o'clock. Patty and Jerry Wetterling will be there, along with Jared Shirell, researchers Joy Baker, and director Chris Newberry. For more on these and other stories, visit knsiradio.com, which is also where you can sign up for the daily newsletter. I'm Jake Judd, KNSI News.
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6: 8:36 is our time. Your forecast for today, calling for sunny skies, high near 84 for today. Then tonight, 30% chance of showers and thunderstorms, mainly after 4 a.m. Partly cloudy, low of around 62 overnight. Tomorrow, 30% chance of showers and thunderstorms, mainly before 7 a.m. Partly sunny otherwise, high near 82 for your Sunday. Sunday night, 20% chance of showers after 1 a.m. Otherwise, partly cloudy, low around 60 for your Sunday night. And then Monday, as you head back to work, mostly sunny and a high near 83. Right now in St. Cloud, it's a gorgeous morning. Fair skies, 59 degrees. That's your forecast here on AM 1450 and FM 99.3 KNSI.
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6: 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And now with the sports, I'm Tim Dennis. Sports brought to you by Trout Companies. They know water from the bottom to the tap. We started off with the St. Cloud Rocks, who defeated the Minot Hot Tots 7-1. That was yesterday. Ahead of the regular season finale at Joe Faber Field tonight at 6:05. The Rocks have clinched the best regular season win percentage in the Great Plains West, which means the Rocks have home field advantage in a best-of-three series against the Wilmer Stingers to open the postseason. The first playoff game at Joe Faber Field will be Monday, August 10th. You can purchase playoff tickets at the Rocks' website. The Rocks took a 3-1 lead in the first inning as the offense strung together quality plate appearances. Brett White drove in the first run with an RBI double, and Jackson Aiken added the second with a sacrifice fly. White eventually made it home on a dropped third strike to claim the 2-run lead. White furthered the advantage for the Rocks in the bottom of the third inning by scorching the baseball over the wall for a 2-run home run. His second home run of the season put the Rocks up by 4 before Luke Haney added on a sacrifice fly. Colin Fike delivered 4 innings on the mound in his first start of the year and held Minot to just 1 run. The Rocks scored one more time in the bottom of the eighth with an RBI double from Jason Frost before Lucas Harrington closed the show on the mound to secure the 7-1 victory. The Rocks finish the season at home against the Minot Hot Tots tonight at 6:05 p.m. That is a fan appreciation night sponsored by Texas Roadhouse with great prizes to be given away throughout the game. I want you to remember the name Kalen Culpepper. He homered in his debut as a Minnesota Twin as they beat the Major League Baseball best Milwaukee Brewers. Culpepper hit a solo homer in the fourth inning, and the Twins rallied from an early 4-run deficit in their 8-6 win against the Brewers last night. Josh Bell had 4 hits, including a 2-run homer, and Royce Lewis provided a go-ahead RBI double in the seventh inning. Culpepper became the 13th Twins player to homer in his debut, and the first since Matt Wallner in 2022. It was Bell's 10th career four-hit game. The two teams will do it again tonight in Milwaukee. First pitch is at 6:10 p.m. Well, Coach Cheryl Reeve didn't sugarcoat the Lynx defense on Thursday night. She said every player at every position was terrible. I guess that covers it. The Lynx weren't able to outshoot the Sparks in an 89-82 loss as July's defense slips continued into August. In Thursday night's 89-82 loss to the LA Sparks, the Lynx were held scoreless for nearly the last 5 minutes of the game. Their final basket came with 4:53 to play. Olivia Miles had 23 points. Nafisa Collier had 21 for the Lynx before an announced 12,824 at Target Center. The Lynx play host to the Las Vegas Aces tonight and the Dallas Wings on Sunday. Defensive tests against teams second and fifth in the league standings. 10 of the Lynx 12 remaining games are against opponents currently in the eight team playoff field. By the way, the Lynx could have clinched a playoff spot as early as this past Thursday night, but again, they lost to the Sparks. So they might be able to

0: It's about a 2/3 to 1/3 margin in favor of Murray. We'll see if that continues throughout the preseason. That'll do it for sports this half hour, brought to you by Trout Companies. They know water from the bottom to the tap. Stay right there. We'll check in with the Ox next. KNSI Radio News Time is 8:42.
1: What a great summer for grilling. Hey, this is Bob Hughes, and it's time to say thank you to all who helped us meet our neighbors. All the food from Monet's Meats, those ice-cold beverages from Bernix, and the St. Cloud YMCA. 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And a special thanks to Hanson Paving for leading the way. Also, the St. Cloud Police and Fire Departments for helping us all be safer. And to Mayor Anderson for all those town hall meetings. We'll be back next summer, but between now and then, remember, the best way to keep neighborhoods alive and well is to meet your neighbor. Thank you all from all of us at KNSI.
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1: Born on America's darkest day, September 11th, 01, the Tunnel to Towers Foundation, they have been helping American heroes ever since. Heroes like U.S. Army Sergeant William Bernard McKenna, exposed to burn pits. McKenna later died from T-cell lymphoma, leaving his wife, Dina, and two daughters. 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
3: This is the Ox, broadcasting at the Benton County Fair and the... One of the great pleasures really of being at the fair is stopping by the malt wagon, just because there's good malt, but also because you get to meet the dairy princesses, and we've got the latest royalty from Benton County sitting in front of us right now. Addie Nellis and Maya Rahm, they are both Benton County dairy princesses and kind enough to have some time for us. First of all, ladies, congratulations.
4: Thank you very much.
5: Yes, thank you.
3: Big year for both of you, huh?
5: Yeah, we've actually been princesses one other year, and we've been ambassadors one year, so it's our second year being princesses.
3: All right. Yes. Okay, and how old are you?
4: We are both 18, so we're both off to college after this summer.
3: Is that so? Mm-hmm. Wow. Okay. Well, a lot of follow-up questions. Before we get to those, though, your parents?
4: My parents are Chad and Kayla Nellis.
3: And do you live on a farm?
4: I do not live on a farm. My grandparents and my family on my mom's side are the ones that own the farm just about 2 minutes away from us. So I help out over there.
3: Okay, perfect. And Maya?
5: My parents are Andrea and Brian Rahm. I live on a dairy farm. We milk around 150 Holstein cows.
3: Oh, wow. Okay. Huge. And so you do that every day, right?
5: Yeah.
3: Me not being a farmer, but I've learned from some of your predecessors about what that's all about. And that's real work.
5: Yeah.
3: Right? My gosh. So, big question then, and you can take whichever one wants to go first. What got you interested in competing for and becoming a dairy princess?
5: I first became interested when I was in kindergarten, since the dairy princesses come and visit all the kindergarten classrooms. I remember being in kindergarten and seeing my local dairy princesses coming and visiting me, and I knew that one day I would be able to have an opportunity just like them.
3: How special. And all these years later, it's still here for you.
5: Yes.
3: Wow. And Addie?

0: Yeah, absolutely. So I've always been big into dairy. I've been helping out on my grandparents' farm since probably fifth grade. And what really sparked it for me was in high school, I joined my dairy evaluation team in FFA. So I really started to dig deep into dairy. And then Heidi actually called me and asked if it would be something I was interested in. And so I thought, what better way to get even further into the industry?
1: The legendary Heidi Montag, now 21 years old, married and a homeowner. What happened? Holy cow.
2: She's a busy lady.
1: Yes, she is. So let's talk then about your plans. You've made it through high school. Are you both public school grads or?
2: Yeah.
1: Okay, which where? What?
2: I went to Foley
0: and I went to Sauk Rapids Rice.
1: Foley and Sauk Rapids Rice. Okay, and you're moving on. You're heading off to higher ed?
0: Yes, we are.
1: All right, Addie, where are you going? Oh, we got a helicopter flying overhead. Everybody wave to the helicopter.
0: I am going to the University of Minnesota Twin Cities.
1: Oh boy, that was my first venture out into college all those years
0: Okay,
1: ago.
0: yep. I'm super excited to live in a city setting.
1: Talk to me about it.
0: So I am majoring in psychology and minoring in music right now, and I'm also will be part of the marching band at the University of Minnesota.
1: Oh,
0: So
1: terrific.
0: get to move down early and be super involved in music. I think why I chose the U was they are very well known for their music program, but also their agriculture program while still being in the cities. So I'm kind of getting a little bit of everything I love, still being in a city setting, getting to play music, and getting to still be surrounded by agriculture.
2: And it's really hard to get into the U of M band.
1: Is that right?
2: Yes.
1: Okay.
0: It is quite the task, quite the audition.
1: And so what are you playing? And
0: I play the clarinet.
1: Clarinet. Okay. Is that's a marching band then?
0: Yes, it's a over 300 person marching band. They play for
1: Wow.
0: football
1: Oh,
0: games. We'll
1: yeah.
0: be at the state fair, all sorts of parades around Minneapolis.
1: The football games. That's got to be the
0: Yes.
1: funnest,
0: Yep,
1: right?
0: halftime, all that.
1: Can't wait. Oh, that's exciting. Now, are you staying on campus?
0: I am staying on campus. I'll be living in the residence hall.
1: Okay, I got to prod just a little bit. Yeah, because
0: Okay.
1: I was a West Banker.
0: Okay,
1: So are you
0: see.
1: doing the West Bank?
0: Nope, I'll be on East Bank
1: Okay.
0: and Pioneer,
1: Oh,
0: but
1: yeah.
0: all of my classes are on the West Bank.
1: Oh, no, I was going to say all my classes were on the East Bank.
0: Yep,
1: And it was
0: so
1: just a real deterrent to going to class
0: I'll be
1: looking at
0: crossing the bridge, yeah.
1: that bridge is evil. It wasn't enclosed back in my day.
0: Oh,
1: And the
0: okay.
1: wind was always sideways blowing off that icy river. It was
0: Oh,
1: awful.
0: yeah.
1: Well, good for you. Well, congratulations. I wish you the best.
0: Thank you very
1: Very
0: much.
1: exciting. And Maya, where are you off to?
2: I'm going to the University of Wisconsin River Falls.
1: Moo you!
2: Yeah. So
1: Love it.
2: I'm majoring in agriculture business, and I eventually plan on milking cows there on campus.
1: Okay. Yeah, I've had some friends from there. Great, great little town.
2: Yeah.
1: One of the rare towns where they still park cars in the middle lane
2: Yeah,
1: of
2: I know.
1: downtown.
2: It's kind of scary when you're driving through,
1: Isn't
2: but
1: that wild?
2: yeah.
1: Yeah. And what are your plans ultimately? What do you?
2: I really want to get a job in agriculture. I'm not entirely sure where, but I really just love helping the farmers and being able to talk to them, especially in the malt stand. So many great conversations have already been made today.
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5: 8:53 our time, your forecast for today. Sunny, high near 84 for Sunday. 30% chance of showers and thunderstorms mainly before 7 a.m. Partly sunny, high near 82. And then Monday, sunny and a high near 83. Right now in St. Cloud, fair skies, 63 degrees. Let's check in now with Living Well Rejuve. 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
6: 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It's time for Living Well with Rejuve Medical. Kessiana Aya is with us. And Kessiana, first of all, it is great to meet you face to face.
7: Thank you. It's very nice to meet you too.
6: So tell me about being a surgeon at a non-surgical kind of facility, right?
7: I think it's been a very exciting collaboration overall. So I've been here since 2024. And when I talked to Dr. Baumgartner, and the team, I saw, and everybody saw, an opportunity for a truly collaborative effort, and our philosophies mesh. So it's been exciting, and it's been very rewarding to be able to take care of our patients in all facets.
6: How did you get here to Rejuve Medical? Where were you before here?
7: So before this, I was finishing up my spine fellowship in minimally invasive spine surgery. So I did the traditional orthopedic training where you do the residency. I did that down in Texas, and then I did a maximally invasive open degenerative spine fellowship, and I knew from the beginning that this is not necessarily the way I wanted to practice this type of spine surgery.
6: But that is so interesting what you just said. First, minimally invasive, and then maximally. Oh, and then the minimally
7: and
6: thing.
7: Then, yes.
6: Okay, so in other words, wow, this thing's blown up, but now we're going really teeny tiny.
7: Yeah, very much so. Now, there is a role for the big, big surgeries, right? But what I came to find out was that in terms of being able to affect patients and you know, get my patients feeling as better as possible, I really wanted to practice in a manner with which the damage caused by surgery was less than what
6: the
7: you're trying to
6: surgery.
7: Fix.
6: Sure.
7: And in spine surgery, that ends up being a big problem, because when you're looking at the traditional approaches, it essentially involves an open midline incision, which in layman's term is for laying the patient down to the bone and then taking out chunks of bone, et cetera, et cetera. And while that had a role back in the past, now there are ways that you can use natural corridors between the muscles and in the bone to avoid all that damage but still achieve the goals of surgery.
6: So how much of Rejuve's reputation, right, because it is the last thing. Surgery is the last thing that they want to have happen here. Mm-hmm. How much did that play into your decision to come here?
7: This is exactly where I want to be. So for me, that is just the philosophy that I have. It's the philosophy that I use with my family members, for example. So surgery has a role, but especially the type of surgeries I do that are elective, it should be after you've failed every type of course of alternative options.
8: Well, you have just set me up with my next question. What are those alternatives before surgery?
7: Before surgery. So one of the things I do here at Rejuve as well is I also do interventional pain, which is a lot of the different types of injections. And these can range from things like a simple epidural injection or an injection into the joint with a formula that Rejuve has mastered here that is a little unique from the traditional orthopedic surgeon's formula. Less damage to the joint, which is very rewarding to see these patients still do as well. And it can go to spinal cord stimulators, procedure-based things, regenerative medicine, which, as more and more research is showing, has a role not just as a backup, but actually in the forefront of when it comes to musculoskeletal pathology. And then lastly, if it does come to surgery, I like to be able to offer them minimally invasive approaches, get the patients up, moving, and as active as they need to be.
8: What was your reaction when the first time that you saw, this is working, this is what I wanted to have happen here? Like, was it a big yes kind of thing?
7: It was very much a sense of peace and joy that where, you know, the pieces are falling
8: yes.
7: into place. Before I started here, I was able to shadow and I was able to watch the patients with the prolotherapy. And then, of course,
8: right.
7: I did some research. There's a lot of amazing research going on in big name institutions like in places in California and Mayo where they are advocating for prolotherapy. I think one of the things I love most about Rejuve is that you have a lot of different fields of musculoskeletal health
8: sure.
7: all coming to the same
8: together,
7: place.
8: Yeah.
7: There's a lot of advances in non-operative care and sports medicine. There's a lot of advances in pain medicine. And then, of course, there's been a lot of advances in orthopedics. So here with Rejuve, you get to have all of these expertise under the same roof.
8: Right.
7: With the goal of doing the least the patient needs to do to get them better.
8: All right. Let's talk about the types of surgery that you offer here at Rejuve Medical.
7: Spine is my niche. I love to be able to do minimally invasive spine surgeries. It gives me so much joy to be able to do surgeries that sometimes take other surgeons 4 or 5 hours in an outpatient setting in less than an hour. And it's not because I am necessarily a master at the technique, but it's because it's a quicker technique.
8: Yes.
7: Everybody that's been trained on the technique does it in the same sort of way. So those outcomes have been fantastic. But then my little sprinkle here at Rejuve has been able to incorporate regenerative medicine with surgical options. Sometimes if a tendon is just way too damaged, we would love to be able to treat them with only regenerative options, but sometimes we can augment the regenerative options with insurance-approved options, mm-hmm. like doing a small surgery to help tack that tendon back, and then doing regenerative options to help that tendon heal even better.
8: I think you are describing how things differ.
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10: Overcoming concerns to confirmation. I'm Angelo Bavaro, Fox News. Todd Blanche was approved by the Senate as Attorney General, surviving defectors in the GOP who struggled to swallow his role in rolling out the nearly $2 billion anti-weaponization fund and IRS audit immunity for the president and his family.
11: The vote very tight, 50 to 49. The only senator not casting a ballot, Mitch McConnell, the former Senate Majority Leader, who's been out since the middle of June here. There were two Republican no's, Susan Collins, Republican of Maine, who has a tough reelection bid this fall. She announced her opposition a couple of days ago. And early Friday morning, you had Lisa Murkowski from Alaska, who also said she had met with Todd Blanche and just wasn't, committed to him at that stage. So this took it down to Bill Cassidy. He was the only person, the Republican senator from Louisiana, who was undecided on that side of the aisle, and he broke the logjam.
10: That is Fox's Chad Pergram. President Trump says he's planning to appeal to the U.S. Supreme Court after a lower court ordered the halt of construction on the White House ballroom.
12: federal appeals court affirming 2-1 that whether, quote, a massive ballroom should be constructed is for Congress to decide and not a matter for executive self-help. And it cites the Constitution as assigning Congress, not the executive, the responsibility to decide proposed changes to the physical design of the White House, and that in order to move forward, the Trump administration must obtain Congress's authorization. Well, President Trump blasted the ruling on Truth Social, saying, in part, quote, we are presidents elected by the people of the United States of America and have many rights, including the right to fix, renovate, secure, protect, and beautify the White House grounds, which has been built and rebuilt and renovated and re-renovated, repaired, and simply made better.
10: Fox's Chinley Painter. 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
10: Talks continue between the U.S. and Iran.
15: President Trump is speaking more realistically about the peace talks. He's not saying things are going great. He's saying things are going fine, and that the reason the United States has not hit Iran again is because he's trying to give peace a chance. It's not because we're out of ammo.
16: We have certain types of munitions that are very powerful, that we have unlimited, virtual unlimited supply. We have others where it's a little bit tighter.
15: We had been led to believe earlier in the week that the conflict could be over by now. It hasn't happened yet.
10: Fox's Peter Doocy, a spokesperson for Iran's IRGC, says the Strait of Hormuz will reopen if the U.S. accepts Iran's terms, adding the reopening is independent of talks between Iran and Oman. Several high-profile Democrats are rallying around Senate candidate Abdul El-Sayed after his primary victory in Michigan.
17: Former Vice President Kamala Harris is the latest high-profile Democrat to endorse progressive Michigan Senate nominee Abdul El-Sayed.
18: These elections will help determine what our government does on a whole lot of issues.
17: Sayed, who was critical of the Biden-Harris administration's handling of Gaza, supported the uncommitted movement against their renomination in 2024. When Harris became the nominee, he called her campaign's effort to sell joy, quote, nauseating. Now he's thanking Harris for the support, writing, she understands the key role of control of the U.S. Senate plays in lowering prices for Michiganders and holding Trump accountable. Pete Buttigieg and Gavin Newsom will rally for El-Sayed in Michigan.
10: Fox's Mark Meredith. Four people, including a child, were killed in Russian attacks on Ukraine's capital and the surrounding region. This as Ukraine hit another oil refinery in Russia, according to local officials. Residents are enduring regular drone and missile barrages that Kyiv's depleted air defenses are struggling to counter. I'm Angelo Bavaro, and this is Fox News.
4: 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Now your local forecast from the Hanson Paving Weather Center.
19: Ample sunshine expected today with daytime highs approaching 84. Southwest winds 5 to 10 miles per hour. Slight chance for storms tonight. Lows around 63, mainly clear. Slight chance for storms tomorrow. Daytime highs approaching 82. Sunshine mixed with clouds at times. I'm staff meteorologist Paul Crombley on KNSI. Currently 67.
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22: 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I'm Freddie Bell, and I am really excited to be joined by a superstar. His name is Ryan Sanderson, and he's from the other side, or north of the United States, but we'll get into more of that. You know, barbecue does have deep roots here in the USA, but today the culture of smoke, fire, and slow cooking is spreading around the world. Our guest today has been documenting that growth, even taking pictures, writing about it, and celebrating pitmasters across North America. He's the founder of Eat More Barbecue. I love that name. And he's also a contributor to one of the most respected barbecue resources anywhere, eatmorebarbecue.ca. Joining us now is Ryan Sanderson. Welcome to the Barbecue Radio Network.
23: Freddie, thank you so much. You're too kind, those words, I tell you. You're pumping me up a little. So.
22: Well, we only speak the truth.
23: I do appreciate it.
22: You're a great resource for a lot of people, especially, I know, northern the United States, but actually all across the United States and certainly in Canada. Now, before Eat More Barbecue became a platform for a lot of people to follow, what first drew you to the barbecue culture, Ryan?
23: Well, I'll tell you, it was a number of years ago. I grew up like many of us. To me, barbecue was grilling burgers or a steak in the backyard, right? And 1 year for our anniversary, my wife bought me Peace, Love, and Barbecue by Mike Mills out of Illinois. And she thought it was just kind of a grilling cookbook. Turns out it was more stories of his life through, you know, what I now know as barbecue, the slow cook, slow smoke barbecue, kind of his journey through that. And it had some recipes in it for sure. And I read through that book and just kind of fell in love with the idea of this culture of slow smoke barbecue. And that Christmas got my first little smoker, and haven't looked back since. So.
22: Wow. So did you even think about doing backyard grilling or even writing about it before your wife acquainted you with the grill and you read the book?
23: Not at all. Just kind of one thing led to another. Just started off cooking in the backyard, and then I guess it would have been about 2017. Saw that culture of the barbecue, the slow smoke barbecue, was growing here. And I'm based here in Calgary, Alberta, Canada. It was growing here, and I was just trying to, obviously, I was on Instagram, social media, looking at all this and trying to see how I could get involved and what I might be able to do to help grow that culture here, selfishly a little bit, right? The more the more it was around, the more I could enjoy it and partake in it. So initially started with a food blog, which grew into the Eat More Barbecue podcast, and kind of went from there. So
22: where did the name, I just find it so interesting, Eat More Barbecue, come from? It seems so basic that everybody said, why didn't I think of that? Where did it come from, Ryan?
23: Just brainstorming ideas of what I could, you know, when I was creating my Instagram, I guess I was brainstorming ideas, and I was, you know, hoping that through what I was doing, I could get people to eat more barbecue. So it just kind of made sense to go with that. So.
22: You made mention of burgers right off the top about doing that in the backyard. Tell me about one of your cooks that said, okay, maybe I can expand this just a little bit more. What took place? What happened? Tell me that story.
23: Well, it was the first smoker I got was just a little cheap bullet smoker, and it didn't work great. no temperature control whatsoever. And anyone who's ever been out in this neck of the woods, it's generally fairly windy. So it was getting that thing to do what you wanted was challenging. But I guess my first real successful cook with that little smoker was out up in the mountains here with some friends for a guy's weekend. And one of the fellows was a hunter, and he brought a moose roast.
22: Oh, my.
23: And a bunch of the guys went skiing one day, and I stayed and smoked that, and it was amazing. So that was kind of that was fairly early on and really my first success cooking anything on the smoker, low and slow, and that kind of, okay, I can do this.
22: You know, I have to say, I'm in Minnesota right now.
23: Yeah.
22: Well, and a lot of people go north. They go moose hunting and all the rest of it.
23: Yeah.
22: You're the first one that I have come across, Ryan Sanderson, who has told me that you've actually smoked a moose.
23: Well, not the whole thing, just a little roast, but
22: Well, that yes.
23: Yeah.
22: Now, how different is that than some type of beef product or pork butt?
23: Much leaner. So that was the tricky part. So I was doing some research, and because it's a much leaner meat, similar to bison, which we do up here as well.
22: Sure.
23: Just had to, keep it moist. And so we came up with a little red wine marinade injection. So pump that thing full of red wine at 3 a.m. the night before, and had it on the smoker in the morning. So.
22: Wow, I wish I could have been there for that. That sounds like it was an amazing experience.
23: It was good. And yeah, we had quite the feast that night. So.
22: Wow. Everybody, Ryan Sanderson with us from eatmorebarbecue.ca. Yes, he's in Canada. You mentioned Calgary. And I'm wondering, when you started your blog, at what point did you realize that people were starting to connect with the stories and the photos that you were sharing?
23: Fairly early on, I guess, through my work, I was getting down to Texas about once a year. So, I'd find, what are the big spots to go to down there? That's really what started the blog. I was getting to go to these very cool and sometimes legendary places, and I just wanted a way to share that with people. So that was how the blog came to be.
22: Wow. And so when did you, with that blog, it was catching on and people were really starting to come through. What was the aha moment that says, you know what, I might be able to expand this even further and not just a casual blog?
23: I guess it was really for me, I got into listening to podcasts.
22: Mm-hmm.
23: And when I realized, hey, there's actually barbecue podcasts, that was probably the moment, I guess. So not so much related to the blog itself, but to just that realization that, hey, this podcast thing's kind of neat and there's barbecue podcasts and maybe that's an avenue that I could take it down. So that's really where that came from for me.
22: All right. Everyone, Ryan Sanderson with us from Eat More Barbecue. I still just love that website. Again, is that how we can find you online? Do you have any other social media handles that we can refer to in order to connect with you?
23: Instagram would be the main one, and it's eat_more_barbecue. That's barbecue spelled out with a C.
22: With a C. All right.
23: Yep.
22: We're in Canada today for the Barbecue Radio Network. We're talking with Ryan Sanderson of Eat More Barbecue. And we're also going to talk more about barbecue north of the border when we come back with Ryan Sanderson on the Barbecue Radio Network. I'm Freddie Bell. Stay with us.
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0: Everybody, welcome back to the Barbecue Radio Network. I'm Freddie Bell, and I'm with the amazing Ryan Sanderson. He's in Canada, Calgary, to be exact. His website is eatmorebarbecue.ca. I mean, every time I say eat more barbecue, I smile. I don't know why. But
1: I'm glad that's working for you.
0: A lot of people, when they think about, Ryan, when they think about barbecue, the first country they think about, I would think, would be the United States.
1: I would absolutely, yeah.
0: Okay, and then cities and states within the country, like Texas and Kansas mm-hmm. City and Memphis. What does the barbecue scene look like in Calgary and then Canada as a whole?
1: Obviously, you know, you go down to, you mentioned Texas, Kansas City, Memphis, some of those places, the Carolinas.
0: Yes.
1: That barbecue is, it's part of the culture there.
0: Mm-hmm.
1: You've got people that have been doing it for decades, even centuries. It's just part of, so we don't have that here, but it is absolutely growing. And, you know, we're close neighbors with the U.S. So what happens there eventually trickles its way up this way, right?
0: Sure.
1: So, definitely growing. We've got, you know, on the competition side, a strong and growing competition community
0: mm-hmm.
1: Here in Canada. It did take a bit of a hit during the COVID years, a few years back, but it is bouncing back. Lots of restaurants in Calgary, Alberta, and across the country, and just a great community of backyard cooks, restaurants, like I said, catering operations, folks making rubs and sauces and smokers even. We've got a number of really excellent smoker manufacturers up here. So it is not to the same size or breadth that it is in the U.S., but definitely strong and growing up here.
0: So what would you liken it to with the style of cooking in Canada? Is it more like the Carolinas? Is it more like Memphis? More sweet like Kansas City? How would you describe it?
1: Really not a specific style. And it's something I, when I was doing my podcast, tried to find a kind of, is there an Alberta barbecue flavor profile? Never really came up with anything concrete. Everyone I would ask that had a different answer. So I guess they're, it's really just a blend. We've got one fellow out of Edmonton, 3 hours north of me, a good friend of mine. He's spent a lot of time down in the Carolinas. He does Carolina style whole hog. He's got a catering operation, and that's his style. Then you got other folks that tend more to the Texas style with the brisket, the salt and pepper. So really, yeah, there isn't a, couldn't put my thumb on a specific Canadian style of barbecue. It's really a blend and a mixture of all the different regions in the States. So
0: sometimes a blend is good. How would you describe yours? What makes yours stand out when you stand at the grill or you set that smoker and walk away for a bit for that slow mm-hmm. and smoky flavor?
1: Well, for me, just and probably the fact that I've spent time in Texas,
0: mm-hmm.
1: that's kind of where I lean to. Not overpowering with sauce or anything, keeping it simple, letting the meat speak. That's my own, you know, if I'm doing a brisket, it's salt and pepper, garlic, keep it simple, no sauce. Pork, if I'm doing a pulled pork butt, try to keep it minimal, a little bit of sauce when you pull it, just keep everything moist, but try to let the meat, the flavor of the meat and the smoke that you've put in there, let that speak.
0: Letting that food speak. So if somebody is trying your food for the very first time, that you've invited maybe Freddie Bell over to the backyard or
1: anytime,
0: you know,
1: anytime.
0: Down to the park, what's the one story that you're going to tell me about as we're sitting there and the food is cooking, we can smell the aroma, and you said, Freddie, I got to tell you about this. What's that one story that you always tell?
1: Well, not so much about my own cooking, but just some of the experiences I've had.
0: Mm-hmm.
1: People I've met, I've had the great opportunity to, like I said, get down to Texas. Louis Mueller Barbecue in Taylor, Texas is my my fave, my all time, you know. I've had some amazing barbecue other places, but there's just something about that spot. That first time I went in there, it was, I don't know if you're familiar with it or if you've been, but it's a special place.
0: What makes it special for you?
1: Just the history in there. You walk in and the walls of this building are colored from the smoke over the 50, 60, 70 years, whatever it is.
0: Right.
1: it's probably more than that now since the 40s. And, you can just see the history. You can smell the history. And one of my last trips down there, I've gotten to know Wayne Mueller, the third generation there. He took me back and showed me the pits and told me the stories of that. The pits there, the original brick pit and the original metal pit that his grandfather built from decommissioned Navy ships, metal that came from decommissioned naval ships. So just,
0: oh my gosh.
1: And that's what we don't have here, right? That multi-generational history and barbecue. That's what we don't have here in Canada, but it's coming. It is coming. But
0: do you feel like you feel like you're making that legacy? You're establishing that legacy with the work that you're doing with Eat More Barbecue and the stories that you share as a result.
1: Well, I hope I'm a part of it for sure. Yeah, that's kind of my goal getting into it. Initially, when I started the Eat More Barbecue podcast, it was to help promote and grow that Alberta barbecue culture, and that grew to Canadian and then grew to talking to people all around the world. But definitely, I hope I'm a part of that.
0: Well, you certainly are. You've come to our attention, and your name comes up often. Have you met the guy from Canada? Try to get there. So I'm curious. So with the style of barbecue, and you're an amalgamation of several different United States styles of cooking, with Texas being the biggest influence, are you more scientific with your temperatures or the timing, or do you work more with, I don't know, feel or instinct?
1: Definitely when I started, it was temperature probes and alarms and all that stuff. But over the years, I've gotten just more on feel, and I still use a temperature probe, obviously, but definitely more. I think that just comes from experience, right? You get to know, okay, when your brisket's looking like this, it's time to wrap it.
0: So you've seen a lot of things across the grill, and it gives you certain clues.
1: It does, yeah. Sadly, with being winter here 5 months of the year, I don't get out cooking as much for a good chunk of the year as I'd like. So got to get back out there and knock the rust off. I was looking at the smokers the other day, buried by about 2 feet of snow. So.
0: Oh, my goodness, you poor guy. But I understand.
1: You're here in Minnesota, you know what that's like.
0: I understand.
1: Yeah, you know it.
0: We're talking with the great Ryan Sanderson, and he's in Canada, Calgary, Canada, and we're talking about barbecue, and the name of his website is Eat More Barbecue. I can't say that enough. And, at the time that we're putting this together, everyone, it's very, very close to dinner time. And I just happen to have some leftover beef brisket. Now, I got a question for you.
1: Yes, sir.
0: What's the best pairing to go with that leftover brisket that's always a hit?
1: A good smoked mac and cheese is never always goes good.
0: Mm-hmm.
1: Yep.
0: We've got some green vegetables, I hear, my wife is putting together with it. But
1: because vegetables are important, too. My trainer would tell me I should get some vegetables in there.
0: When we come back with Ryan, we're going to talk about why his website has become such a hit and a resource for pitmasters all around the world, I'll say, as the Barbecue Radio Network continues with Freddie Bell. We'll be right back.
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5: Fox News, I'm Paul Stevens. The U.S. Senate confirming Todd Blanche is the new attorney general early this morning.
6: His narrow confirmation comes after Senator Bill Cassidy backed him. And it was a key vote after Republicans Susan Collins and Lisa Murkowski sided with Democrats to oppose him.
5: Fox's Madeline Rivera, the final vote 50-49. The Senate also advancing a bipartisan interim spending bill. The U.S. and Iran could be nearing an agreement to reopen the Strait of Hormuz.
7: One potential sticking point in any deal would be the level of control Iran would have over ships that pass through the strait. Would they be able to tax them, issue fees of any kind? That's something the U.S. has already rejected, and the U.S. does have leverage in the negotiations, not only due to military force, but due to the naval blockade already in place.
5: And that is the latest from Fox's Steve Harrigan in Tel Aviv, Israel. 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
8: 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Now your local forecast from the Hanson Paving Weather Center.
9: Ample sunshine expected today with daytime highs approaching 84. Southwest winds 5 to 10 miles per hour. Slight chance for storms tonight. Lows around 63, mainly clear. Slight chance for storms tomorrow. Daytime highs approaching 82. Sunshine mixed with clouds at times. I'm staff meteorologist Paul Frobley on KNSI. Currently 67.
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0: This is the Barbecue Radio Network. I'm Freddie Bell, and I have the pleasure of talking with Ryan Sanderson of Eat More Barbecue. And he does a lot of writing. He's been out in this game for quite some time. And I'm really excited, and I'm sure you are too. You've got a big competition coming up. Tell us about that.
1: We do. I'm honored to be on the board of directors for Barbecue on the Bow, which is our local Calgary competition here. Held on the Labor Day weekend every year in September.
0: Mm-hmm.
1: And we're very excited to be celebrating this year our 35th consecutive year. We are Canada's longest consecutively running sanctioned barbecue competition. And really excited. Some big stuff in store for year 35. So.
0: Wow. So what are some of the highlights, and to what who do you attract to this particular competition?
1: So we're a KCBS sanctioned competition. So we've got, generally in around 30 teams, but we're expecting more this year, primarily from our region, Alberta, Saskatchewan, Manitoba, a little bit of British Columbia, but we do get some U.S. teams coming up. So that's kind of our main draw. We've had teams from Colorado and kind of those northern states come in the past. So that's, our area, I guess. It's, not too far to drive from some of those areas. So
0: how many people do you normally have show up for the competition, and what does this year look like?
1: We'll be on a good day, 300, 400, 500 people coming through just to wander. We'll have live music on the Saturday.
0: Oh my gosh.
1: And concessions and vending. So that one day is a good festival type of atmosphere. So
0: are you on the business side of this competition, or are you going to participate and on the business side this year?
1: Just the business side. I have competed in past years, but gave that up a couple of years ago. So just on the organizing committee now. And one thing we're very excited about, I don't know if you're familiar with this new Barbecue World Cup that's going on, Freddie, but we are one of only two competitions in Canada that's a qualifier for the Barbecue World Cup. So that is really exciting for us, being our 35th anniversary. And with that, that's the big reason we're expecting to draw certainly some more American teams. I don't know, for folks that aren't familiar, the Barbecue World Cup is doing a number of qualifying events throughout 2026. And then that event, the Barbecue World Cup, will take place in Las Vegas in 2027 with a $1 million prize to the winner.
0: Oh, my gosh.
1: So limited qualifying events. So that's really exciting for us to be one of those qualifiers. So folks, if you're looking to qualify to get to Vegas for the $1 million, come on up and see us here in Canada.
0: All right. So is there more than one qualifying event? Or do you, if you can qualify for this fall in September, are you automatically in the World Cup?
1: If you win our event, you're in.
0: Oh, my goodness. All right. So what are the prizes for the event coming this fall, Labor Day weekend?
1: We'll have about a $10,000 total purse.
0: Wow. That's
1: incredible.
0: We do
1: okay. It's not huge, but we do okay.
0: Do you get some of the big names from America coming up to compete in Canada?
1: We've had Richard Fergola for Galicious was up last year.
0: Mm-hmm.
1: You're nodding your head.
0: Yes.
1: You know who that is.
0: Yes.
1: Levi Stokes, the names escaped me of their team. They're out of Colorado. They've been up. I believe they've already kind of committed that they're coming again this year. So
0: how do you view competition barbecue versus what you serve in the backyard or even in a restaurant? What makes it different? Or is it just really the same and you're just cooking for the judges?
1: Cooking for the judges, competition style, because those judges are just taking one, maybe two bites of your food, you're trying to pack as much into each bite as you can.
0: Mm-hmm.
1: And folks will tell you that, to try to sit and eat a whole meal of competition barbecue would almost be too much. It's just too much flavor jammed in there, right? So definitely backyard cooking or restaurant, it's a little mellowed out compared to competition.
0: So is the taste really that different? I mean, we're talking about competition barbecue and the World Cup coming up. So if I actually won the World Cup, and I strive to do that. It's never going to happen.
1: Yeah.
0: But if I strive to win the World Cup, is the taste of my barbecue, the texture, the presentation in the box that we're doing, is that, could I have somebody at my backyard barbecue go, oh my gosh, what did you do to this? This is absolutely terrible.
1: I wouldn't say that. It's just amped up.
0: Amped up.
1: You know, it's what you're doing in your backyard. You're kind of turning that dial from 5 all the way up to 10 for competition.
0: Mm. And you turn up the stress level too, don't you?
1: Absolutely. Yeah. You got turn-ins. You got to be on schedule for your turn-ins, all that good stuff. So
0: what's been the most satisfying part of your career so far? You're a blogger. You've got the website. You not only you share with ideas with other people. What's the most gratifying for you as you've been on this barbecue journey?
1: Honestly, just the friendships and the relationships I've made. Mm. Doing that podcast for 6 years, I did over 250 episodes of Eat More Barbecue podcast, and just I've made through that lifelong friends.
0: Wow.
1: And gotten to and the opportunity to talk to and meet just such a wide variety of people. I don't use the word heroes a lot, but a couple of folks in the barbecue world that, you know, I would put on that pedestal that I got the chance to talk to. And, you know, I mentioned Wayne Mueller out of Texas. I had the opportunity to interview Sam Jones from Carolina. So just to get the chance to talk to some of those people was pretty darn cool. But at the end of it, it's the friendships. I've got folks I've met through barbecue that I can reach out to anytime, and, you know, we've got that bond.
0: Man, let's talk about some pairings really quickly here. So I mentioned what I'm going to have a little later on to go along with the brisket, and you suggested the barbecue mac and cheese and all the rest of it.
1: Yeah.
0: Are there some pairings that no matter if you're cooking, for example, a side of ribs, whether it be for competition or what have you, is there a go-to side that you always put with certain cuts of meat or certain products that you're either smoking or grilling? If there are,
1: for me,
0: what are they?
1: Yeah, for me, with ribs or pulled pork, I'm going coleslaw.
0: Really?
1: That's just kind of a standard for me, yeah. Prefer a little bit on the creamy side, not so much the vinegar. A little bit of vinegar for sure, but more on the creamy side with the dressing for myself.
0: Okay.
1: That's a standard for us with the ribs or pulled pork.
0: All right. So what about the brisket? You mentioned the smoked ham, mac and cheese. Is that always or do you ever vary from that?
1: Oh, pork.
0: All right. So what about the brisket? You mentioned the smoked ham, mac and cheese. Is that always or do you ever vary from that?
1: Oh, not always, no. Mix it up. And what I would like to do as well, I just enjoy cooking.
0: Okay.
1: You know, barbecue aside, I enjoy cooking. So I've tried to take, okay, if I do this, then one thing I do make is a risotto.
0: Really?
1: Yeah. So then I say, okay, how could I incorporate barbecue into this? So I had some smoked pork belly that I incorporated into my risotto. So try to mix it up, doing some fun things that way, right? So.
0: Wow. What's the weirdest thing that you've ever combined, and you knew it was weird, Ryan, when you went into it, and it was just an absolute hit, and it even surprised you?
1: That risotto was pretty good, now that I mentioned it. It was a creamy garlic and mushroom risotto with some smoked pork belly in there.
0: Oh, my gosh.
1: That was pretty darn good. That's a good question, Freddie. You know, taking that mac and cheese and making a whole meal out of it by adding in some brisket or pulled pork right into the mac and cheese, right? Then you're just combining and making that a meal in itself.
0: That's a great idea. We're going to take a break. You know, this time together with you has gone way too fast. We've got one more segment, but tell everybody once again about your incredible website.

0: 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We're talking with Ray Sanderson, and when we come back, we'll talk about the future of barbecue and why Ryan believes the culture continues to grow around the world as the Barbecue Radio Network continues with Freddie Bell.
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0: Welcome back to the Barbecue Radio Network. I'm with Ryan Sanderson from Calgary, Canada, and his website is eatmorebarbecue.ca. You can find a lot about what's going on with him. But before we really get back into our last segment, Ryan, there's a big competition coming up in Calgary. Tell us more about that.
1: Well, as I said before, Barbecue on the Bow, bbqonthebow.com is the website. This is our 35th consecutive year. And one thing, just when I say consecutive year, I mean that. We found a way to run our competition even through COVID.
0: Wow.
1: So we have not missed a year in 35. So that was, we rented a whole campground, it was a closed event, competitors and organizers only, no public. But we managed to pull our event off during COVID, which was something we're awfully proud of. So
0: there's some really dedicated people making that happen.
1: Absolutely. Well, absolutely. KCBS sanctioned competition. We'll be doing a chef's choice this year, which we haven't done in a few years. So that'll be a lot of fun. Our kids' Q is always a big hit. So great, great time. Live music and concessions on the Saturday. So Labor Day weekend here in Calgary, beautiful time of year. Folks are looking to come up from the States to visit. 45 minutes to the west of us, you've got the Canadian Rocky Mountains. So a great, great spot to just kind of make a little holiday out of it. So,
0: all right. Well, I know a lot of people will be taking advantage of that, and that's coming up in September for the very first portion of it, and then the qualifying for the next round, the final at the World Cup of Barbecue.
1: That's right.
0: All right. So tell me about the culture, barbecue culture evolved.

0: evolving over the next decade. What do you see happening? You mentioned 35 years for the competition.
1: Right.
0: You mentioned a lot of people doing different things in Canada, but how do you see that culture changing? Do you see it still being fragmented, or do you see it coming together?
1: I think it's going to stay, you know, to say fragmented, I don't know that I wouldn't, that's maybe not the word I'd use.
0: Okay.
1: Canada, we're a big country.
0: Sure.
1: With not a lot of people. You know, geographically, we're larger than the United States.
0: Of course.
1: But, you know, land mass, but we've got a fraction of the population. I think we're maybe 40 million people in the whole country. So, so we're spread out. So just by that alone, it's, you've got segments, but social media is, you know,
0: it pulls us all together, doesn't it?
1: Well, exactly. Yeah. Pulls us all together. Thank you. So I think it will continue to grow, and that community is the big part of it. There are, you know, one of the companies up in Edmonton that manufactures smokers, they put on an event every year as a fundraiser for their local community association, and they get barbecue folks from across the country, and there's been folks come up from the States for it.
0: Wow.
1: So things like that, and, you know, that the communities maybe started to be built by through social media, but evolves into folks getting together. We've got some big social media personalities. If you're familiar with Mel Schmiller Jr., Dark Side of the Grill.
0: Oh, yeah.
1: He's up in Edmonton. Big personality, great guy. Somebody I call a friend. He's crashed on my couch.
0: And, it sounds, yeah, like there's a story behind that one too.
1: Oh, that was a good night. We had a good night, but yeah, the Calgary Stampede goes on here in July. It's biggest rodeo in Canada, and he was down here for something there, and when one thing led to another, and we had a good time. So
0: sounds like
1: so. Yeah, you got guys like him spreading the word, and really, he'll be in Australia for the meat stock events. He's all over the U.S. doing different events. So guys like him spreading that word about what's going on here in Canada, and I think it's just going to continue to grow.
0: So as people like you, so tell me about the role, you kind of touched on it, the role that writers, photographers, storytellers like yourself play in helping preserve and even build a barbecue tradition.
1: Well, I think it's important, right? That's how the word gets out to the folks that maybe aren't familiar with it.
0: Mm-hmm.
1: You know, if my wife hadn't bought me that book 15, 16 years ago,
0: uh-huh,
1: you know, I might not know about this whole barbecue culture thing, right?
0: Right, right.
1: So, you know, books are somewhat being replaced by social media as getting people in, that gateway for folks to get a little knowledge. And then if it piques their interest, they'll dig into it like the way I did. So,
0: yeah, you've really embraced it. And it just leads me to think about, for someone who's just discovering barbecue, they're listening to you today, or maybe they've heard you before on your podcast over the 6 years or so. What's the best way to begin exploring the culture and, want to say, getting close to the fire, if you will?
1: Well, the great thing about the people in barbecue, I haven't come across too many bad ones, I guess you could say. Everyone you come across, as a rule, is more than happy to share and get, you know, to share their knowledge, share what they know.
0: Mm-hmm.
1: So if somebody's listening to this who's not familiar with how to cook, what meats to cook, what to do, start looking in your local area. You know, search on social media. There's going to be somebody near you. Reach out to them.
0: Mm-hmm.
1: As I said, 99 times out of 100, that person's going to be more than happy to take you under their wing, so to speak, and share some knowledge with you. On the competition side, if somebody's interested in competition, through KCBS, and we do it here in Canada through the Canadian Barbecue Society, mentorship. So if somebody's interested in getting into competition, they can get in touch with us, and we'll hook them up with a team that they can go and just help out for a competition. So, you know, get a taste for it without taking that whole financial, because competition can be expensive. Mm-hmm. Without, before you take that commitment, gets you in there and get a feel for it and see if it is something you're truly interested in, right?
0: Mm-hmm.
1: And yeah, you know, competition teams everywhere will do that. So if you're interested in the competition side, reach out to KCBS and they'll put you in touch with somebody that's local to you, and you know, can kind of show you the ropes a little bit before you jump in with both feet, right?
0: That makes sense. So let's wind up talking about you, Ryan. So you know, you're a writer, you're a chef, you're a pit master.
1: I wouldn't use that term, but thank you.
0: I tell you what.
1: And keep in mind, this is all just a part-time hobby for me. This isn't the day job. This is I'm sitting here in my office at a trucking company. So,
0: well, you know, it's really interesting because there are people who are great like yourself, who probably don't see the greatness that we do looking from the outside in. So I mentioned about the culture for the barbecue community itself in Canada, United States. Where do you see yourself in the next 10 years? What does barbecue look like for you, sir?
1: Oh, just cooking in the backyard when I can, man. That's you know, keeping involved with our competition barbecue on the bow, but mostly just firing up one of the smokers in the backyard every chance I get and cooking food for my, you know, to me, sharing food that I've prepared and cooked is how I show love and appreciation for people. So if I'm welcoming you into my home and feeding you, that gives me great joy.
0: So wow.
1: That's just what I like doing.
0: What's that emotion I see? I mean, I can see it. I can feel it.
1: It means a lot to me to share that with people. So.
0: Wow. Well, it means a lot to us to have this opportunity to talk with you, someone who's lived it. You live and breathe it, and you're willing to help. I know that when we made contact with you, it was just an instant yes, let's get it mm-hmm. done. And I see that time and time again. Do you have a final thought for our audience today on the Barbecue Radio Network, sir?
1: Just get out there. And when I was doing my podcast, I'd close every episode with keep on smoking. So,
0: you know what? I think I'm going to adopt that. Eatmorebarbecue.ca is where you can find Ryan. Thank you so much for adding the spark to our show today.
1: Thank you, Freddie. Appreciate it.
0: Our guest has been Ryan Sanderson from Eat More Barbecue. And these stories are just incredible. And for our listeners, wherever you are, keep the smoke rolling and the fire steady. I'm Freddie Bell, and this is the Barbecue Radio Network. We'll see you next time.
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12: Removing the acting label. I'm Paul Stevens, Fox News. The Senate confirming Todd Blanche as Attorney General overnight.
13: The Senate is leaving town for August recess with two major items off their checklist. One of the big ones, Acting Attorney General Todd Blanche, whose nomination once appeared to be doomed, is set to take the helm as the country's top law enforcement official. His narrow confirmation comes after Senator Bill Cassidy backed him, and it was a key vote after Republicans Susan Collins and Lisa Murkowski sided with Democrats to oppose him.
14: On this vote, the yeas are 50, the nays are 49. The nomination is confirmed.
13: Blanche is reacting, saying, "I am deeply honored by the trust and confidence President Trump has placed in me to lead the Department of Justice as our great nation's 88th Attorney General."
12: And that's Fox's Madeline Rivera. The Senate also advancing a bipartisan spending bill as well. The U.S. and Iran may be on the verge of an agreement to open the Strait of Hormuz.
15: President Trump says negotiations are going well to reopen the Strait of Hormuz. He's saying he's taking a personal role in the negotiations, and he expects news on that front anytime soon. Some military analysts have expressed caution about what Iran's real intentions might be. One potential sticking point in any deal would be the level of control Iran would have over ships that pass through the strait. Would they be able to tax them, issue fees of any kind? That's something the U.S. has already rejected, and the U.S. does have leverage in the negotiations, not only due to military force, but due to the naval blockade already in place. Finally, U.S. Treasury Department saying a new round of economic sanctions is now targeting Iran's banking system.
12: Fox's Steve Harrigan. The Pentagon revoking former U.S. Air Force Secretary Frank Kendall's eligibility for classified info, barring him from holding any sensitive position, alleging Friday he disclosed sensitive info about the new Qatari-gifted Air Force One. 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
16: 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Now your local forecast from the Hanson Paving Weather Center.
17: Ample sunshine expected today with daytime highs approaching 84. Southwest winds 5 to 10 miles per hour. Slight chance for storms tonight. Lows around 63, mainly clear. Slight chance for storms tomorrow. Daytime highs approaching 82. Sunshine mixed with clouds at times. I'm Staff Meteorologist Paul Probley on KNSI. Currently 72.
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9: Welcome to the Home Show. It has been a busy Benton County Fair week.
18: Absolutely.
9: Right?
18: And we're not quite done yet.
9: No, we're not. And we're going to talk about where people can find you at the end of the show and KNSI all together. You guys have had a big presence out there. So how much have you eaten? Is it hard to get out of the fair, leave without cheese curds under your arm?
18: Is it hard to do that? I would say impossible.
9: It is.
18: All right.
9: It is.
18: Not to mention the ones I have packed in my cheeks, too.
9: Funnel cake, made right. Woo! It's all busting out there. So we're going to talk about the Benton County Fair at the end of the show. We have great guests stopping by. We have Jeremy from H&S Heating and Air. It is going to be a turn of the season, so it's nice to have him on to talk about how to make sure that your house is healthy and all that stuff.
18: And we do just that.
9: There you go. And taking you home with Voight Johnson, and we're also going to check in with Pleasureland, which you're going to see a presence out there at your KNSI booth.
18: You know, lots of them, because the 4-H'ers kind of stole our idea. They also have a Glacier Fish House.
9: Oh, nice.
18: By the 4-H food booth. Theirs is for air conditioning and rehydration.
9: Okay.
18: So if you've had too much fare and you need a place to put your feet up, go over there.
9: It's always nice. All right. You spread the word. Now there's going to be a long line.
18: Yeah, there you go.
9: Okay. All that and more here with the Home Show. We have lifestyles and trending. But first, let's get to some down home news.
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18: Okay, so this is really kind of weird. I saw this headline and I thought, why your dream kitchen renovation could trigger a nightmare insurance rate spike.
9: Why like, would your we insurance need that. Go up?
18: Yeah, I don't know. Maybe, you know, so I'm starting to think about this. Like, maybe if you put in some kind of gas grill or something like that in the house.
9: Okay.
18: I don't even know if you can do that.
9: Well, when you pull the permits and stuff, won't they tell you
18: Wouldn't
9: this?
18: You think?
9: Yeah, I would think so.
18: Yeah.
9: But, I mean, do your due diligence, because you don't want to get caught up in that.
18: Yep, here we go. A new kitchen can do more than transform the function and aesthetic appeal of your home. It may change your property's risk profile and, in turn, what you pay for home insurance. Increased labor, increased material costs, the price of renovating a kitchen has spiked certainly over the past 3 to 5 years at least. Then when you do the upgrade, you're essentially asking your insurance company to protect an asset that has increased in value. So that may be the deal here.
9: Okay.
18: Before you move forward, be mindful of the upgrades that you choose. Talk with your insurance agent.
9: But you know what? Like, if you buy a house and you get insurance on your house, they didn't do a walk around, so they don't know if you're going to add like a big range above your stove or anything like that.
18: Right.
9: So your home is insured, like anything under your roof.
18: Right.
9: So this is...
18: Well,
9: something
18: I think,
9: to look into.
18: Let's say that your home is valued at, say, let's just pick a number, $500,000.
9: Okay.
18: Okay. And you do $70,000 worth of reno in your kitchen. Is your home suddenly worth $570,000? That may be the bite.
9: Okay.
18: Is
9: got
18: what
9: it.
18: They're thinking.
9: All right.
18: Okay. So not all kitchen upgrades are created equal. Some improvements make your home much more resilient, can lower your home insurance rates, right? Like I'm thinking of, there are some shingles now that are out there that are metal and fiberglass and all sorts of, you know, composite materials that are virtually hail proof. So if you put that stuff, you spend the money on these spendy shingles, your insurance rates are going to go down.
9: Okay.
18: Or so they say. Now you can see savings by installing safety features like water sensors, smart smoke and heat detectors, replacing your old appliances with newer models that meet current safety standards, upgrading range hoods, like you mentioned, to improve ventilation and reduce grease buildup. So you would prioritize your improvements, ideally, that would reduce risk in the kitchen. Impact-resistant windows, hurricane-rated doors, well, okay, blizzard-rated doors, and new plumbing fixtures that can all protect your home from weather-related losses. When it comes to gas versus electric, there is no universal insurance preference. I got to go with gas. I love my gas
9: stove. I do, too. There's
18: to
9: such
18: have
9: a
18: electric.
9: Difference.
18: Oh, man. Yeah.
9: And how things boil. Mm-hmm. Such a difference.
18: Right,
9: you know?
18: Now. Right?
9: Yeah.
18: And then... Well, I'll tell you my biggest deal. I love to fry eggs in butter, and you can get the heat right where you want it, so the edge of the egg gets a little brown and crusty, and the inside is.
9: I got you.
18: You're picking me up.
9: Yeah, don't talk about food right now. I'm hungry.
18: The better consideration is replacing older appliances with newer models that do have those updated safety features. It is hard to determine what you may save because there are so many variables that can impact the calculated rate, and the scope of your remodel matters as well. In other words, how big a deal you're going to do, right? So what do you do to keep your premiums from rising? High-end finishes may increase your home's replacement value. You may also receive discounts, though, for installing upgraded appliances that are less likely to cause water damage or create any kind of fire hazard. So here's where you have to do some research. In fact, if you talk with your insurance guy or gal early in the process, they may be able to help really, really a lot. Remember that insurance company will only pay up to the coverage limits that you have purchased. So if the cost to rebuild your home with an updated kitchen is more expensive than the limit you initially chose, you may find yourself underinsured and responsible for the difference, right?
9: Yeah. It could be the difference between a phone call.
18: Yeah.
9: And just getting filled in for sure. All the details.
18: Remember, you're not stuck with your current policy. If you don't believe me, let's go talk with Dustin Upgren over in Cold Spring.
9: Yeah. All right? Yep. Good idea.
18: 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It sounds like Dustin Upgren to me. Gives the insurer, that is, the opportunity to make sure that your home is adequately insured during and after the project, account for any increase in replacement costs, and also let you know if any coverage changes are recommended.
9: Okay, right. Great advice.
18: I wish I had better news for you when it comes to interest rates, because it's not pretty. 6.9%.
9: Oh my God, that's up from last week.
18: Is your APR on a 30-year, a 15-year APR, 6.27, 30-year FHA, 6.93 CAT. 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
9: 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Okay, coming up next, we're going to chat with the Ginger Ninja, Jeremy Salzbrun himself from H&S Heating and Air, how to make sure that your house is ready for the turn of the season. Next on the home show.
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1: This one should come with a warning, I'm thinking. We always go there. It is the Ginger Ninja, ladies and gentlemen. Jeremy Salzman, H&S Heating, Air Conditioning, Electrical and Plumbing.
2: I like how you got to think about it.
1: Good morning. I got it. Good morning. It just keeps getting bigger, right?
2: I love it.
1: It would never fit. It'll never fit on the back of your jersey. That's all I'm saying.
2: Yes. Yes. Maybe someday I can get like on my business card, like PhD and I'll, like whatever. Like,
1: sure.
2: It'd be really cool if I could have some acronyms behind my name.
1: Maybe someday.
2: Yeah, maybe someday.
1: Well, Jeremy Salzman, what's going on out there other than heat and humidity?
2: It is wild. The smoke affected a lot of people. Yeah. Indoor air filtration, UV lights have been incredibly popular, helping people out. I was just talking to you a little bit before. One of my good friends, we put a UV light in and he cannot even handle like smoke from a cigarette or smoke from a campfire.
1: Right.
2: And in his safe haven, in his house, his UV filtering system takes care of everything. He can sleep, he can breathe, and doesn't have any issues at all.
1: You know, what's really crazy is you were the first person I thought of when all of this stuff happened. I wonder what we can do. What could Jeremy tell us to do to keep the smoke out of our house? That's pretty tough.
2: Yeah, run the air exchange at a minimal, and then also making sure your fan's in the on position, and then I can't. My UV system helps me be able to breathe because I have seasonal allergies and I farm. So then that really cranks it up. But my UV system allows me to breathe. I get outside and my nose starts running. My eyes start watering. And in my house, I can breathe and I can sleep.
1: Yeah. So this is the one thing. Well, there's a lot of one things that I really like about you.
2: Yes.
1: But the fact that you use the stuff that you install speaks volumes to me.
2: I put it in our houses first before we put it in your house to make sure we can back up exactly what we're preaching.
1: Okay, hot, humid days. Don't have your air exchange unit running, right? Keep it as little as possible.
2: As minimal as possible,
1: What about firing up my exhaust fans in my bathroom? Does that help at all?
2: It's not really. Well, it's going to help get that moisture out, obviously, throughout the season, throughout the year, to get the moisture out of your bathroom when you're showering, stuff like that, and smells. But it's really not because we can't put our houses into a negative pressure. So any air that goes out has to come back in.
1: Right.
2: And then you're running. So a bath fan is not going to help you dehumidify your house. Your air conditioner is.
1: Okay.
2: And then a higher efficiency, when we get into the inverted and staging air conditioners, they really suck the water out of your house.
1: Okay.
2: That moisture and everything.
1: I've been running a dehumidifier, pulling at least a gallon of water out of my air every single day.
2: It helps.
1: It's crazy.
2: It helps when it's that hot and that humid.
1: Yeah.
2: It adds a lot of water.
1: Okay. Typically speaking, what should our humidity level be in our home on a typical summer day?
2: 40 to 50% is a good humidity level in the summertime.
1: Okay. How about winter?
2: Wintertime, you're anywhere from 20 to 40% depending on how warm it is out. The colder it is, the lower that humidity level needs to be so that way you don't have condensation on your windows.
1: How many times have you said, I'm ready for fall?
2: Me? Oh, I love this season.
1: I know you do.
2: I love
1: it. I'm talking to people everywhere. The last week, they're going, I am so done with summer.
2: Oh, yeah. And then people, once it gets 30 below, they're going to be sad about that. What I can tell you, my father has a bunch of one-liners. Dad, what's your favorite season? The next one.
1: Yeah.
2: I like that. He likes all four seasons. There's pros. And he always looks at the positives between planting and harvesting, the spring and the fall. The summer being up north and being on the lake, hunting in the fall time and winter ice fishing. He has snowmobiling. Like he has, if you live in this beautiful state that we are so, just think about it.
1: Yeah.
2: It can get to 60 below in the wintertime and over 100 degrees in the summer.
1: Yeah,
2: where else on earth can handle 160 degree temperature change?
1: My wife and I were just talking about that yesterday.
2: It is amazing to think that Mother Nature can handle that and us humans can handle that. But he looks at the positive in every single season. and lake life and going camping. And oh, this time of year is so much fun with the kids.
1: Air conditioners, what are you doing these days? What are you seeing at H&S Heating and Air Conditioning?
2: We are selling a lot of Platinum systems, a lot of air source heat pumps, a lot of cold climate. These systems, I got a really good testimonial. My best testimonial I ever received. We put the Platinum system in for a customer up on Lake Alexander. And he called me last winter and it was 0 degrees out. He said, I got an alert on my furnace that my furnace isn't working. I said, what temperature is at your house? Because his thermostat reports right to his phone.
1: Yeah.
2: Wi-Fi. And he said, it's 55 degrees right where I got it set at for my cabin. I said, give me a call back tomorrow. Give me another report. Same fault on the control.
1: Yeah.
2: So even though we shut that heat pump down at 25 degrees to switch over to the gas furnace, that thermostat was smart enough. It seen that the furnace wasn't working. It ran that heat pump to keep that house at 55 degrees. We got there, birds made a nest in the chimney, shut the furnace down. That heat pump is a great backup source.
1: Yeah.
2: And today's heat pumps can heat all the way to 22 below.
1: Folks, there is something to know.
2: And then $2,000 rebate back from XL. Yes. There's a $1,250 rebate back from Stearns. There's huge rebates out there for this high efficiency equipment. And then cutting your utility bills all the way in half.
1: Sure.
2: Like backup source of heat. Every house in the state of Minnesota should have backup source of heat, and we can provide you with that.
1: I want to jump back to the smoke thing because when we knew that it was coming, right, I went and immediately changed my furnace filter.
2: That is huge.
1: Right?
2: Yeah.
1: Now, should I think about going back in there and changing it out again?
2: Absolutely. So what I always recommend, you know, that it's the air we breathe, which is really important.
1: Yeah.
2: So keeping up on that filter change. You know, if you got a 1-inch filter, change it every month.
1: Right.
2: If it says 3 months, no 1-inch filter can last 3 months.
1: Yeah.
2: Unless your system isn't running.
1: Sure.
2: The 4-inch filter, like you have every 3 to 6 months.
1: Yep.
2: But when you have these weird things that come.
1: Right.
2: Or even like fall harvest time when all that stuff is in the air.
1: Sure.
2: Springtime when all the cotton and stuff like that, the cottonwoods and stuff like that. Be cautious. Replace it as need be. If your filter starts getting gray, replace it.
1: Yeah.
2: If it's dark gray or black, you're way too late.
1: Yeah.
2: And with this smoke, a lot of people, we've been servicing a lot of systems that the filter isn't very old, but it actually plugged up the system.
1: Okay. Now you mentioned this UV thing that you can put in people's houses in their, in their ductwork, correct?
2: Yes.
1: And how does that work? What does it do?
2: So it's a UV bulb, but it'll kill anything in the airstream. We got two different systems. We got a breathe clean system that we can put in your ductwork. We need, regardless of which system, we got to replace the bulbs every year because they lose their killing power.
1: Sure.
2: Mold, pet dander, allergies, stuff that's coming from outside. It'll literally take care of everything and clean that air, scrub that air for you in your filtering system.
1: Okay.
2: And then we have a Trio filtering system that's literally hospital grade. It's got a pre-filter, it's got the UV bulbs, and it's got a post-filter in it. And a lot of times for the extreme cases that we've had to put these in, insurance has actually helped the customers out put these in because their allergies. My best testimony on the UV system, I had a customer on Claritin twice a day.
1: Yeah.
2: No longer on Claritin.
1: Perfect.
2: Like what more of a health statement can we find than that?
1: You know, and stop to think about this, folks. The stuff that you put into your body to counteract the stuff that Mother Nature's throwing at you, all of a sudden you don't have to do that.
2: Oh my God, could you imagine? Not only the savings and not, but what
1: peace
2: what,
1: of mind.
2: What and then what side effects are these drugs long-term giving you?
1: Right.
2: So
1: on.
2: If you could do something naturally, man, what a difference.
1: Okay. One of the other things that I really like about you is you talk about the, oh, for gosh sakes, it was right there. Oh, the splits. What's the real name for the splits?
2: Mini splits.
1: Mini ductless
2: splits. Heating and air conditioning.
1: I'm seeing those. You go to a cabin up north, my gosh, they're everywhere.
2: Yep. We just put one in for a three-season porch up at a customer's cabin. Garages. Bonus rooms, stuff that are hard to, we are doing one in an older home, like a 1900s home, you know, 150 year old home.
1: Remodeling projects. They're
2: remodeling
1: perfect, right?
2: Projects. Yeah. Somewhere where there isn't ductwork to the second floor, we're putting a mini split on so they can heat and cool. It's literally zoning their house.
1: Sure. So for folks who don't know about mini splits, what do? How do they work?
2: Hot water baseboard houses, somewhere where we can't get ductwork in.
1: Right.
2: A garage, a two-story, a bonus room that's above the garage that is just really uncomfortable and you can only use it seasonally.
1: Yeah.
2: That's the perfect application. All electric house. We just did one out in Becker area that had total electric baseboard heat. Sure. You know, baseboard heat is probably 95 to 100% efficient, where this mini split is 2 to 300% efficient. So gotcha. Huge utility savings and rebates, stuff like that, heating and cooling from a mini split.
1: So, you know, people's garages are like the, you know, an extension of their dining room.
2: It is.
1: Almost.
2: It is.
1: So if you don't have AC in your garage, if you didn't put in-floor heat in your garage, the mini split would be the answer.
2: It is. I love mine. I do a lot of processing, a lot of canning. We do that right in a garage.
1: Right.
2: And your garage is 80 to 90 degrees. Well, mine's a very comfortable 72 because of our mini split. And we can't put forced air into a garage because it's not legal because you got gas burning vehicles in there, snowblowers, lawnmowers, stuff like that, four-wheelers, stuff like that. So I can't share your ductwork system with your garage for carbon monoxide poisoning. Mini split doesn't do that because it's a total separate system.
1: All right. We have covered all kinds of things, A to Z here. Have we left anything out? What do people need to know they should be doing right now? A, check that furnace filter.
2: Yes.
1: Right?
2: Yes.
1: What about?
2: Call for your fall tune-up.
1: Okay. Oh, for sure. This get time that scheduled.
2: This time of year is perfect to tune up your air conditioner and your fall and your furnace at the same time.
1: Yep.
2: Boilers. Tankless water heaters have to get flushed every year because their heat exchanger is so tight that we got to descale them. And then we're hiring. We need help.
1: Okay.
2: Yes. Service technicians, installers.
1: All right. Because there are child labor laws and Ezekiel's just not. His feet don't hit the pedals. That's the problem.
2: I wish I could have, you know, consider my employees, my staff, because then we could get these. Sorry. How do I want to say that? My family, my staff, my family. Because then we could get these kids started in the trade sooner versus 18 years
1: old. He's getting up there, though.
2: 11.
1: He's chomping at the bit, too.
2: He is. He is an amazing human being.
1: Okay, what do we need to know to get hired by H&S Heating, AC, Plumbing, and Electrical?
2: You can stop in and fill out an application. You can fill out an application online and email it to us. You can get that to us very easily.
1: You know what I think about is Mike Rowe, who always talks about the fact that, you know, we need people to do the job.
2: Mike Rowe is an amazing human being.
1: So will you train me? I mean, if I was 18 years old, just graduated out of high school, I've got a knack for mechanical things. I want a good job, want to work for a good company.
2: We got two of them right now. We got our third one hired that is going to start out at Jensen Anderson. Mm-hmm. We will train you. We will pay you to learn. So instead of... You know, if college is not for everybody.
1: Right, true.
2: If the college path is not for you, you can literally get paid to go to work every single day.
1: Well, and stop to think at the end of your life, money is still money.
2: Yes.
1: You know, I don't care where it is that you're working. If you've got a good job, Monday through Friday kind of thing, I understand when the emergencies come in, you got to take care of them and nobody does it better.
2: Yep.
1: But other than that, stop to think about a good job working for good people, making good money.
2: Amen. I said that wrong, not paying to come to work, but you're getting paid to go to school.
1: Absolutely.
2: And we are going to train and teach you the correct standards in the field.
1: The correct standards of a lot of things.
2: A lot of
1: like
2: things.
1: Life.
2: And not only that is my life blessing of being in the HVAC trade. I built two houses. I built multiple buildings, multiple outbuildings. And I learned that all at H&S.
1: Yeah.
2: Working with other trades and starting a building from, like, it's so, like, I try and thank God every single day for these two hands because of the fact that it's amazing what they can handle if you have the drive and the work ethic.
1: You know, what I really think is cool is so when we built our house, Jensen Anderson was over there and you were there, you know, making sure it was being done the right way. And you were going to school with those guys.
2: Absolutely.
1: That's awesome.
2: Yeah.
1: You know, when you have the owner of the company who is right in there up to his elbows doing the work.
2: Absolutely.
1: That says a lot to me.
2: I'm all in and I tell my staff every day, I'll never ask you to do something I'm not willing to do today
1: Amen.
2: Or I haven't done before.
1: You got it. Jeremy, how do we work with you at H&S Heating, Air Conditioning, Plumbing, and Electrical?
2: You can call us 24 hours a day, 320-654-1522. 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
1: My friend, thank you.
2: God bless, my friend.
1: Jeremy Salzbrin. The Home Show, Bob and Kat. It's safe now to return to your radio. Very good. Thanks,
2: Jer. You're welcome.
16: When you need to know, your weather is on KNSI. Now your local forecast from the Hanson Paving Weather Center.
3: Ample sunshine expected today with daytime highs approaching 84. Southwest winds 5 to 10 miles per hour. Slight chance for storms tonight. Lows around 63, mainly clear. Slight chance for storms tomorrow. Daytime highs approaching 82. Sunshine mixed with clouds at times. I'm staff meteorologist Paul Probley on KNSI.
4: currently 72.
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1: Brandon Johnson back in studio with us. Good morning, sir.
0: Hey, Bob, how are you?
1: I am going to make it. And you?
0: Very well. Thank you.
1: I hope your summer was nice.
0: It goes way too fast, doesn't it? Oh, my goodness.
1: Okay, sir, here we go. We have a signed contract, Brandon. What happens next?
0: Yeah, so traditionally, you think of real estate, realtors especially, is getting the buyer, selling the property. That's where all the work is, which that is totally true and part of our job. But a lot of where the work takes place is from the time of contract through closing, right? And so what I want to just discuss a little bit this morning is, what are all those steps?
1: Yeah.
0: And if you haven't sold or purchased a home, this would be a good resource for you. If you have, you've experienced all the things that happen
4: after the property's under contract.
1: Sure. Is there a particular order of things every single time?
4: For the most part, it's pretty regimented or pretty traditional. Things can happen, you know, a little out of whack sometimes. But for the most part, yes, there it is a very sequential process.
1: Okay, what's number one?
4: So after you secure the property, find a buyer, or get your offer accepted, depending if you're the buyer or the seller, okay, you have to deliver what we refer to as earnest money.
1: Right.
4: And that's typically, you know, can be anywhere from $1,000 to $10,000 or more, depending on the purchase price of the property and what's negotiable. Right. That is delivered typically to the listing brokerage's trust account. It can go directly to the seller. But what that is that's just good faith that you are going to perform on that contract.
1: And also, is earnest money refundable if you change your mind or
4: it
1: no?
4: It can be. All dependent and laid out. And this is where you want to have a conversation with your agent and know what makes it refundable and when is it forfeited. And it varies based on the terms of the contract.
1: Okay.
4: Then next is the inspection.
1: Right.
4: If you've negotiated to have the buyer do an inspection or you're doing the inspection, that would come almost immediately within the first week after the property's under contract.
1: Okay.
4: In the meantime, and a lot of these are happening simultaneously, right? The buyer is working in conjunction with their lender, mm-hmm, getting their lender all the pay stubs, tax documents, anything they are looking for and needing to deliver to underwriting. After the inspection has occurred, then the next step is typically the appraisal. So the appraisal is where the bank is going to have someone come in and make sure the property is worth what the buyer agreed to pay for it.
1: Okay.
4: That is really kind of the last, what I would call main, I don't want to say hurdle, but main milestone that you want to achieve in this process.
1: Okay. At what point is my interest rate locked in? Is that when I put down my interest money or no?
4: That's another step in the process. So that's a conversation with your lender that you want to do typically as soon as possible. Right. But that's a conversation that the buyer gets to decide with their lender when they want to lock in. But I generally recommend doing that right away.
1: Okay.
4: As well too.
1: Gotcha.
4: After that, you're selecting what title company are you going to use?
1: And what people should know this, because not a lot of folks do, you do have your choice of title company, don't you?
4: Absolutely. So we always ask, do you have a preference? If you don't, there's a handful of good local ones here in town that we can make referrals to. But yeah, it's the buyer's and the seller's choice on who each of them use to represent them as far as title work.
1: Okay.
4: The seller's responsibility during this process is to maintain the property in the same condition. If there's any negotiated repairs or updates, to do those in a timely manner as well, as well as if there's any contingencies.
1: Right.
4: And it can be anything about repairs. It can be all sorts of things, getting approval for a permit. It can be a wide variety of things, but you want to make sure you achieve and fulfill those contingencies.
1: Okay.
4: Well,
1: if that does not happen and the buyer still wants to purchase the property, can those repairs that were supposed to be done, maybe it's a lack of time, maybe it rained and we can't do it, but can that be done later after the new owner has taken possession?
4: It can be. And I always say that with an asterisk.
1: Right.
4: Really, the determining factor on if you can, what you're referring to is escrowing and doing them after closing.
1: Okay.
4: It can totally be done. It depends on what the repair is. The person or the people that's going to have the final say in that is going to be the lender.
1: Okay.
4: And that varies. Typically, if it's winter months, they're going to be more apt to allow things like roof or repairs to be done after the fact. Okay. A lot of times in the summer months, if it's stuff like paint or something, they're going to say, get it done. Mm-hmm. So it really depends, but the lender is the driving factor on if the repair needs to be done prior to closing or after.
1: Okay, now I'm just going to jump in here and say this is why I believe it is so important that you have these personal relationships with these people.
4: Absolutely, because honestly, this is where the majority of our work as a realtor happens,
1: right,
4: is getting it from contract to closing, making sure all these things are done and you're not waiting till 3 days before closing to say, have other repairs been done? Has the title work been completed? Has the appraisal? That's really one thing we put a milestone on, is how soon is the appraisal ordered? We'll get the results. If it hasn't been scheduled, we're calling saying, when's the appraiser coming? When's the appraiser coming? Because we want to stay on top of these, because the old saying is time kills all deals, right?
1: So you've got your closing, you've got the walkthrough still.
4: Yeah. And so when you get to the point where the buyer has final underwriting approval with the lender, and you've scheduled the closing, typically a day before or the day of, you do a final walkthrough, which I think is beneficial for both the seller and the buyer. and you want to make sure that everything's, the AC is working. If it's summer months, the furnace is working, you have hot water, water pressure. Every realtor has their horror stories of things happening the morning of closing. So you want to make sure that if something happened, that you're not going in after closing and discovering it.
1: Who comes up with that list? Do you guys provide a punch list, or is it the purchasers?
4: I think each agent has their own kind of checklist. Okay. I have my own checklist, but for the most part, it's all relatively uniform. But yeah, you want to make sure everything is in the same condition than when you bought it, as well as any negotiated items that need to be done are completed.
1: Okay. The settlement statement, is it a preliminary set? What is that?
4: So this is another big one is, I am very emphatic as whether you're a seller or a buyer, you don't want to get your numbers when you're sitting at the closing.
1: Right.
4: Table. And you'd be surprised, you know, how often that happens. So within a day or two before, a seller should see what they're netting. We give them estimated expense sheets before, so they're pretty close. But you want to see what's going to be taking place rather than the first time they're sitting at the closing table. And likewise for the buyer needs to know what they need to bring to closing too for deposit, cashier's check, or wire, they need to know these numbers. So we're looking at them a few days before to make sure they're in line with what's expected. The worst thing that can happen in a real estate transaction is surprises.
1: Yeah.
4: And so we're trying to avoid surprises.
1: Making sure everything is the way it is supposed to be, suitable condition, negotiated items complete.
4: Absolutely. And that's how you ensure a successful and smooth real estate transaction.
1: Yes. A little bit of work involved, but you guys get it done.
4: Absolutely.
1: VoitJohnson.com?
4: Absolutely. Or 320-774-2400.
1: Brandon, thank you.
4: Thanks, Bob.
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16: When you need to know, your weather is on KNSI. Now your local forecast from the Hanson Paving Weather Center.
10: Ample sunshine expected today with daytime highs approaching 84. Southwest winds 5 to 10 miles per hour. Slight chance for storms tonight. Lows around 63, mainly clear. Slight chance for storms tomorrow. Daytime highs approaching 82. Sunshine mixed with clouds at times. I'm staff meteorologist Paul Trombley on KNSI. Currently 72.
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29: Let's start with what was trending this week, some stories in the headlines. Did you hear about the workers that have begun the process of removing thousands of gallons of rotting fish sauce from this Canadian plant? It was abandoned like 20 years ago.
1: So here's the thing, Kat. I mean, Canada apparently does some really strange things. They're like not up to the 19th century yet.
29: Okay.
1: They're okay. And I say this, I don't have anything against Canadians, but they don't, they don't

0: Hot day. I used to live in Anoka, downwind from the Ramsey Turkey Farm.
1: Oh, sure.
0: So those days you stayed inside.
1: Feedlot.
0: Yes.
1: But South St. Paul.
0: I know. Yuck. I found some sweet and floral scents, though, that you can plant around your home that could hopefully mask, like putting a lipstick on a pig.
1: Sure. So. Yeah, but I will tell you this. I was at my sister-in-law's house last weekend, and we're probably 20 feet away from the buildings right where she lives and where her flowers are.
0: Yeah.
1: You could smell, she's a flower nut. Everywhere. You could smell the fragrance of those flowers. I thought like somebody had sprayed perfume on or something like that, but no, it was just all of the flowers that she has everywhere.
0: It can work wonders. So I found it from housedigest.com, so you can see the link on our Facebook page, but jasmine, honeysuckle, lilac, and then other like herbal plants that you can do, like lavender,
1: sure.
0: You know, those ones will make your home smell very good.
1: Bacon? They have a bacon one?
0: Bacon. Yes, they do. That's further down on the list, but that sounds like a delicious plant
1: to me. Bacon and fish. There we go.
0: All right. So when it comes to potty training, like our son, he took to it like a fish to water.
1: Okay.
0: And we were very, very excited about that because I have had friends that have had kids that struggled with it a little bit.
1: Yeah.
0: And I'm like, this is no way to live. But this mom, she came up with the best hack.
2: Genius parenting hack from a mom of four. I told my five-year-old that every time his two-year-old brother goes potty, I'll give each of them a Hershey's kiss. And now my five-year-old is teaching his brother how to potty. And I'm just sitting back, passing out Hershey's kisses and not changing any diapers anymore.
0: Absolutely brilliant. But maybe you don't have an older sibling to help you out with that. I have a potty chart that I posted on our Facebook page.
1: Really?
0: And it's super cute. The emojis are a little off-putting.
1: Yeah.
0: But it will help you navigate that world, I think.
1: I didn't know one of the things, one of the training tools is to throw a Cheerio in there. Then they have something to aim at.
0: Yeah. That's what we did with
1: from what I understand.
0: Younger brother. When I was 10, I remember that hack that my mom did. She put a bunch of Cheerios in there and she's like, don't miss any of them at all. And it worked, you know. So if you have your own little way you did it and it was foolproof, let us know.
1: You know what my dad did?
0: What?
1: He just painted the bathroom yellow.
0: Oh, okay.
1: With the enamel paint.
0: Yeah, and it fooled your mom.
1: Easy to clean, no spots. Good work, Robert.
0: There you go. Or the back tree line. You know,
1: there's a place for you out there, Bob.
0: There you go. All right, so this husband, he was, I don't know if he was duped, because he doesn't seem too upset about the fact that he's been chomping on dog treats.
3: Honey, how are those? How are those?
4: What?
3: Good? The cookies.
4: A little bland, but they're not bad.
3: Yeah, they're dog cookies.
4: Not bad.
3: Something wrong with you.
0: Note, I found a link to make your own delicious dog treats from goodhousekeeping.com. I also love, like, when you go to Crew Car Wash, they have a bucket of dog treats right there. That's really cute.
1: So you, like, dunk them in your coffee then?
0: I guess he was
1: like
0: enjoying
1: them. Biscotti or what?
0: Yeah. I mean, if they're all organic, you're dealing with just stuff you'd eat normally.
1: I bet it's yummy.
0: Right? They had frosted pumpkin treats, peanut butter cup frozen treats, pop cup ideas.
1: Did you say frosted pumpkin?
0: See, I got you there.
1: You did.
0: We're already talking about pumpkin, yes. All right, so we're going to talk about, finally, this viral video that is making the rounds. This mailman taking, delivering your mail to a whole new level. Like, it's serious stuff for him.
5: Hi, we're not home.
6: Okay, I'm going to take you back to the office.
5: Okay.
6: It's from your Uncle Michael.
5: Oh, does that need to be signed for?
6: No, but usually I don't leave stuff at the front if it's not from a store.
5: Oh, yeah, it's fine.
6: Would you like me to put it inside the recycling bin?
5: Oh, yeah, that would work. I appreciate it.
6: My pleasure. Have a great day.
5: You too.
0: We are in like 2 months going to start getting more packages because the holidays are coming around the corner you know it.
1: Yeah.
0: And so I found this amazing from Google, the 10 best ways to hide your packages at the front door, different receptacles, ones that people, porch pirates, cannot get into, even if they try very, very hard.
1: You know, my birthday's coming up on September 28th. I'm just saying.
0: Oh, that's right.
1: You can have it sent here.
0: Yes. And then you can put it on my planner and then
1: you can just send them here.
0: A note. Okay.
1: All right.
0: Perfect.
1: Hey, can we do one more thing?
0: Yes.
1: You recall last week we talked about the lady with the foot fungus.
0: Ugh,
1: was she on a cruise when she dug that fork out?
0: She was on a Carnival cruise and she was digging into her foot.
1: Yeah.
0: With a fork.
1: And then she put the fork back on the tray or something?
0: Yes, yes.
1: Okay, so I can top that story today.
0: Can you?
1: And in fact, there is a restaurant that would like you to stop by and eat. And the neat thing is you don't have to bring your clothes, right? And it made me think of last week's story, and hopefully you don't accidentally drop your fork.
7: They disrobed pretty much here. Please allow people to express themselves at our place.
8: It's more so of a gathering to get to know people, new people

0: in the city and the lifestyle.
1: I do know that this steakhouse, you have to pay a little bit extra to be nude to eat your food there. I would be lying if I didn't say I was a little jealous of people that were so comfortable like that.
2: Good with that, yeah.
1: Yeah, I watched a documentary not too long ago about this nudist colony in North Carolina, and I'm like, that looks amazing. Everyone's like in such a great mood.
2: Yeah.
1: They didn't have to worry about what outfit they were wearing, or everyone was like, take me for what I am.
2: I used to work with a guy. He and his wife would visit nudist colonies.
1: Really?
2: Yeah. Okay. And I always wondered you know, what that's like. And, you know, that's why I keep my shades pulled.
1: Right. And we all thank you for that.
2: You're welcome. Yeah. You're welcome.
1: There's Lifestyles and Trending. Coming up next, we're going to talk to our friends at Pleasureland. We're going to talk about the setup out at Benton County Fair. So don't miss out. We'll see you out there. That is next with The Home Show.
3: When you need to know, your weather is on KNSI. Now your local forecast from the Hanson Paving Weather Center.
4: Ample sunshine expected today with daytime highs approaching 84. Southwest winds 5 to 10 miles per hour. Slight chance for storms tonight. Lows around 63, mainly clear. Slight chance for storms tomorrow. Daytime highs approaching 82. Sunshine mixed with clouds at times. I'm Staff Meteorologist Paul Trombley on KNSI. Currently 72.
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1: Before we say goodbye for this weekend, make sure that you are swinging out to the Benton County Fair. You've had a great few days there so far.
2: You know, I'm eating my way around.
1: Yes,
2: You have your goal. And it's counterclockwise this year. Last year it was clockwise. So the food still tastes the same.
1: Yeah,
2: I'm just
1: Euros, they have a great beer garden, amazing music.
2: Egg rolls.
1: Yeah, check out the lineup, by the way, for all the entertainment every single day. 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
2: Stop by the KNSI booth, of course, and register to win your share of $300 worth of Anais meat. Plus, we have that tabletop Blackstone griddle that we're giving away.
1: That is so cool.
2: And I specifically wanted the smaller one because you can take it anywhere. Maybe you've got a camper or something like that, pull behind, whatever, a fifth wheel, or maybe you've got the cabin up north. Take it up there. It's perfect.
1: Awesome. Yeah, we're going to check in right now with a guest that you had earlier this week because it's kind of hard to miss you out there.
2: Well, you know, sometimes you need a home away from home, and Pleasureland RV has them.
14: Mitchell from Pleasureland. Good morning, sir.
15: Good morning, Bob. How are you doing?
14: Great. So what have you put us in here this year?
15: We got another Glacier for you like last year. Yes, sir. I can use fast.
14: 16-footer?
15: 16-footer, yes, sir.
14: What's behind that door?
15: That's your little makeshift winter bathroom.
14: Winter bathroom. Not a summer bathroom.
15: Not a summer bathroom.
14: Okay, very good. Do us a favor and just kind of explain why these Glacier fish houses are so freaking phenomenal.
15: They're come factory, again, they all have cedar interior. I mean, it has your AC, your microwave. Essentially, again, it's your camper and it's your fish house at the same time.
14: Yeah, and it's made in Minnesota, right?
15: That is correct.
14: So they know what they're doing.
15: Yes, sir, absolutely. Right.
14: Okay, so this thing can be used as a fish house, can be used as a camper, whatever.
15: That is correct.
14: Yeah. When you guys are doing this, like, what kind of a lead do you have to have to be able to rent one of these, maybe for the weekend or maybe for the summer?
15: Yeah, just as far as like a lead time for rentals is, like if you know your the dates of your trip, obviously get it booked right away and make sure you have something for your trip. But even if you let us know a week or so beforehand, typically we can, if we have availability, we'll make sure it happens and you get to go on your camping trip.
14: Availability is kind of a big deal, particularly this week at the Benton County Fair. Is
15: we got the fair and Weed Fest going on. I mean, we are busy. We've been busy basically since the beginning of May. So
14: Pleasureland and RV, right? You've got pop up. Well, I'll let you tell me what kind of campers have you got. Pull behinds the whole nine yards.
15: Yeah, so in the rental fleet, we have everything from pull behinds, fish houses, up to your Class A motorhomes, a bunch of different sizes, and Class Cs, and towable trailers from 17 feet up to 28 feet, 32. So.
14: And those are rentable?
15: Those are rentable, correct. We have a wide range of rentals. We have 6 rental locations across St. Cloud, Brainerd, Ramsey, Shakopee. We also have West Salem and Sioux Falls, South Dakota.
14: You know, if I have a trip plan or something, it may make more sense to, like, let's say I'm going over by, I don't know, the Brainerd Lakes area. Mm-hmm. Would it make more sense for me to deal with those guys up there or pull one from here?
15: I mean, whatever you'd like to do. A lot of people like to take them from their local location. That way they can load it up and everything before they head home. Sure. But we do, of course, have that store in Brainerd. So if you're heading to the racetrack or heading up to Lakes Jam, whatever it may be. Yeah. And we also do deliveries right to the racetrack or wherever your campsite may be, too. We do that as well.
14: Okay. Not that I'm going to do this or anything, but if I got behind the wheel of an RV, do I need to have some kind of, special license or education training? Anything like that?
15: No, not at all, Bob. They are recreational vehicles, so your standard driver's license is all you need to be able to drive one of these things, and it makes it a lot of fun. I mean, the A to B is part of the fun part of driving them.
14: You know, I think that would just be a hoot and a half, right? Grand Canyon, here we come.
15: That's right.
14: you want a road trip?
15: Yeah, no, not today.
14: I'll let you drive.
15: Okay, sounds good.
14: All right. Anything else that we should know, right? I mean, air conditioning, what about if it were in the wintertime? How would we heat this thing up?
15: All right, it has a full 30,000 BTU furnace, and of course, they're well insulated, so I mean, you're going to stay plenty warm in here with this furnace running.
14: Yeah, and folks, I'm just going to show you what I'm looking at here. I've got a 3-burner gas stove. Above that is a microwave. Storage up there. These bunks, how many people can we sleep in here?
15: This will sleep 6 to 7 people comfortably.
14: Okay, and maybe more if you're really good friends?
15: That's right.
14: Okay, holes are in the floor, right?
15: Yep, we got 6 holes in the floor, so good. Plenty of room for fishing.
14: Do you know, do they have to have holes in the floor if you don't want to use it for a fish house, if you just want a camper? It doesn't really matter, does it?
15: I don't know that for sure. sure. I'm assuming if you would want, you know, something special like that without, you know, the holes in the floor, they could be able to do that. But yeah, most of the models all come with holes in the floor, so it has that dual purpose.
14: You know, you walk in here, and the first thing, what was the first thing out of my mouth? That beautiful cedar aroma.
15: That is correct.
14: How old is this one?
15: This one would be 3 years old.
14: Okay, so 3 years old, and it still smells like you're in a cedar closet.
15: That is correct.
14: And it's that way the whole time, right?
15: Yes, it is. Absolutely.
14: All right. Now, I see you've got a fire extinguisher down here. Safety first. I get all of that. But when people are renting these, are there any particular things that they need to keep in mind? And I ask that because it's really simple.
15: It is. They're super simple. I mean, it's a digital thermostat control. You have a 110 refrigerator in here as well. Otherwise, it's basically just flipping on your lights and you're ready to rock and roll.
14: All right. I got to look around the corner here. Oh, look. Wi-Fi chargers or phone chargers. You got your Wi-Fi. You got your camera so that you can have your aqua views and all that kind of stuff. Freezer, refrigerator, or refrigerator freezer if you like, but man, this thing is quite the unit.
15: They are, they're fun.
14: Cup holders and everything. I've never fished out of one of these things. You know, it's always been summertime when I've done this.
15: You should probably rent one this summer.
14: We should do that. Yeah. Well, get me on the list.
15: Okay, sounds good. Well,
14: Mitchell, thank you.
15: You got it, Bob. Thanks for your time.
14: And I'm telling you what, man, when it comes time to set this baby up, 5 to 10 minutes and you're
15: done. That's about it.
14: Okay, it does not get any easier. Oh, you do have to do a little work. You have to make the phone call to Pleasureland RV. Have you got a number, sir?
15: Yeah, 320-251-7588 can get you to any one of our stores.
14: That simple. Again, Mitch, thank you.
15: You're welcome. Thanks, Bob.
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12: The nation has a new top law enforcement official. I'm Angelo Bavaro, Fox News. President Trump's nearly doomed attorney general pick, Todd Blanche, squeaked through Senate confirmation overnight after a last-minute Republican lifeline.
16: His narrow confirmation comes after Senator Bill Cassidy backed him, and it was a key vote after Republicans Susan Collins and Lisa Murkowski sided with Democrats to oppose him.
17: On this vote, the yeas are 50, the nays are 49. The nomination is confirmed.
16: Blanche is reacting, saying, "I am deeply honored by the trust and confidence President Trump has placed in me to lead the Department of Justice as our great nation's 88th Attorney General."
12: Fox's Madeline Rivera. The Senate also advanced a bipartisan interim spending bill, which helps avoid a government shutdown. President Trump says he's planning to appeal to the Supreme Court after a lower court ordered the halt of construction on the White House ballroom.
18: Federal appeals court affirming 2-1 that whether, quote, a massive ballroom should be constructed is for Congress to decide and not a matter for executive self-help. And it cites the Constitution as assigning Congress, not the executive, the responsibility to decide proposed changes to the physical design of the White House, and that in order to move forward, the Trump administration must obtain Congress's authorization. Well, President Trump blasted the ruling on Truth Social, saying, in part, quote, "We are presidents elected by the people of the United States of America and have many rights, including the right to fix, renovate, secure, protect, and beautify the White House grounds, which has been built and rebuilt and renovated and re-renovated, repaired, and simply made better."
12: Fox's Chanley Painter. Former President Joe Biden's prostate cancer has spread to other parts of his body. That's according to his son Hunter in a new interview with the BBC. Hunter also said the cancer is causing his father pain, even as he continues to speak out on public issues. 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
0: Talks continue between the U.S. and Iran.
4: President Trump is speaking more realistically about the peace talks. He's not saying things are going great. He's saying things are going fine, and that the reason the United States has not hit Iran again is because he's trying to give peace a chance. It's not because we're out of ammo.
5: We have certain types of munitions that are very powerful, that we have unlimited, virtual unlimited supply. We have others where it's a little bit tighter.
4: We have been led to believe earlier in the week that the conflict could be over by now. It hasn't happened yet.
0: Fox's Peter Doocy, a spokesperson for Iran's IRGC, says the Strait of Hormuz will reopen if the U.S. accepts Iran's terms, adding the reopening is independent of talks between Iran and Oman. Several high-profile Democrats are rallying around Senate candidate Abdul El-Sayed after his primary victory in Michigan.
6: Former Vice President Kamala Harris is the latest high-profile Democrat to endorse progressive Michigan Senate nominee Abdul El-Sayed.
7: These elections will help determine what our government does on a whole lot of issues.
6: Sayed, who was critical of the Biden-Harris administration's handling of Gaza, supported the uncommitted movement against their renomination in 2024. When Harris became the nominee, he called her campaign's effort to sell joy, quote, nauseating. Now he's thanking Harris for the support, writing, she understands the key role of control of the U.S. Senate plays in lowering prices for Michiganders and holding Trump accountable. Pete Buttigieg and Gavin Newsom will rally for El-Sayed in Michigan.
0: Fox's Mark Meredith. Four people, including a child, were killed in Russian attacks on Ukraine's capital and the surrounding region. This as Ukraine hit another oil refinery in Russia, according to local officials. Residents are enduring regular drone and missile barrages that Kyiv's depleted air defenses are struggling to counter. I'm Angelo Bavaro, and this is Fox News.
19: 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Now your local forecast from the Hanson Paving Weather Center.
22: Ample sunshine expected today with daytime highs approaching 84. Southwest winds 5 to 10 miles per hour. Slight chance for storms tonight. Lows around 63, mainly clear. Slight chance for storms tomorrow. Daytime highs approaching 82. Sunshine mixed with clouds at times. I'm staff meteorologist Paul Probley on KNSI. Currently, it's 73 degrees.
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1: Fox News, I'm Paul Stevens. The U.S. Senate late night, early morning, confirming Todd Blanche as the new U.S. Attorney General and making it official.
2: His narrow confirmation comes after Senator Bill Cassidy backed him, and it was a key vote after Republicans Susan Collins and Lisa Murkowski sided with Democrats to oppose him.
1: And that is Fox's Madeline Rivera. The final vote there, 50-49. The Senate also advancing a bipartisan interim spending bill. The U.S. and Iran may be nearing an agreement, supposedly to reopen the Strait of Hormuz.
3: One potential sticking point in any deal would be the level of control Iran would have over ships that pass through the strait. Would they be able to tax them, issue fees of any kind? That's something the U.S. has already rejected, and the U.S. does have leverage in the negotiations, not only due to military force, but due to the naval blockade already in place.
1: In Tel Aviv, Fox's Steve Harrigan there. 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
4: 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Now your local forecast from the Hanson Paving Weather Center.
5: Ample sunshine expected today with daytime highs approaching 84. Southwest winds 5 to 10 miles per hour. Slight chance for storms tonight. Lows around 63, mainly clear. Slight chance for storms tomorrow. Daytime highs approaching 82. Sunshine mixed with clouds at times. I'm staff meteorologist Paul Probley on KNSI. Currently, it's 73 degrees.
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13: This committee and the American people have a right to know why Dr. Fauci's agency funded dangerous research at the Wuhan Institute of Virology and what role he played in approving and overseeing it. Why he told his colleagues to delete emails. Why he told them to delete emails and then delete the deleted file. What was he told in January 2020? What was said on those calls? What his agency did with and for the intelligence community? And whether, knowing what he knows now, he still believes that the risks were worth taking. Documents tell only part of the story. Many of these questions can be answered only by Dr. Fauci. He answered none of them.
14: That was Senator Rand Paul, chairman of the Senate Homeland Security Committee, as his committee voted to hold Anthony Fauci in contempt of Congress and sending that on to the Department of Justice. I'm Griff Jenkins on the Brian Kilmeade Show, and we are lucky to have our resident legal professor and all-around smart guy and good friend Jonathan Turley joining us on the line. Professor, walk us through this. So we all know now what has happened. It's gone to the DOJ. It's in their hands. How do you see this playing out?
15: Well, thank you, Griff. It's great to be with you. The status of this is a little bit telescoped and reduced, because normally a referral of this kind comes from the Senate as a whole. So these votes in committee go to the floor, and then the Senate has to decide whether it wants to hold someone in contempt. Chairman Paul decided to circumvent that and make a direct referral to the Department of Justice. That is controversial, and it could create an added wrinkle here, because technically this is just the vote of a handful of senators. Putting that aside, the question is, can Fauci be held for contempt? And I want to preface the answer to that, Griff, by noting that having the right to do something doesn't mean it's the right thing to do. I don't think this was the right thing to do. Fauci has testified repeatedly in hearings and depositions. He was always at risk of a perjury charge if he lied. If anything, he's in a stronger position in this hearing after being given a sweeping pardon by Joe Biden going back to 2014. What has changed is that his diaries directly contradict statements he made to the public. And the public should have had the right to hear from him. At least I would have thought that Fauci would view over a million deaths in the United States to warrant his speaking directly to these questions. He didn't. So the question is, does the pardon constitute a form of immunity where he doesn't have any need to invoke the privilege? So the privilege can only be used if you can be punished, if you could incriminate yourself and be charged. What the committee's saying is, you got this pardon, and that means you can't be charged for any conduct or comments made with regard to the questions we're asking you. So it's just like we gave you immunity. You have to testify because there's really no danger of self-incrimination. Well, what Fauci is saying is, well, that's not true. There are state investigations in the field right now. I may be asked questions outside of what was covered by the pardon. And so there's a lingering threat against me. Now, those are two very plausible arguments, and this is a very murky area. Most people will be surprised. There's a very sparse number of cases in this area. But, you know, if there is an advantage in court, I think it would go towards Fauci. The reason is that courts view this as a core right within our jurisprudence. They tend to read it broadly. I think they are likely to say that as long as there's any lingering potential threat of criminality, he has the right to invoke the privilege, even though he has that pardon.
14: That's great insight. And, you know, I'm wondering, and to be clear, so that all of our listeners understand, we don't even know if the DOJ is actually going to pick this up. There's even a scenario, I believe, Jonathan, where the DOJ says, no, we're not picking it up. But if they do pick it up, there's one thought that Fauci may have waived his privilege and his constitutional right to invoke the Fifth Amendment by that opening statement that he gave last Wednesday, where he went on for a few minutes just eviscerating Rand Paul, accusing him of being obsessed with him and you know, just on a hunt to get him, to try and put him behind bars, and then invoke the Fifth 111 times. Is there any merit to that argument and that position?
15: You know, Griff, as you know, this has been a long debated issue as to when you have to invoke. So some people believe that if you make a statement before your invocation, it waives it. Because the rule on the privilege is that you can't pick and choose, right? You can't answer a question, then invoke, maybe answer another question, because otherwise the witness can then choose what questions can be asked of him or her. And, you know, so the argument here is that statement waived it in the same way that Lois Lerner waived her privilege when she had given a statement and the Congress held her in contempt.
14: Right.
15: And so the problem with that is the Obama administration chose not to prosecute. Now, that was the Obama administration. This is the Trump administration. So there is this ongoing debate as to that point. What Fauci argue is, look, I made a very brief statement, but when I was asked a question, I immediately invoked. And that's going to have to be resolved by the courts. That's an really unclear question, in my view, as to whether the court will treat that as a waiver. Once again, I would have to give the slight advantage to Fauci, but I got to tell you, that one is even slighter than the first one.
14: It's going to be really something to watch. Hey, let me pick your brain and shift gears just a little bit, because I know you were following yesterday President Trump issuing two executive orders, signing them in the Oval Office, with regards to birth tourism and birthright citizenship. The first one expanded basically the categories of ineligible recipients for birthright citizenship. The second one is a little more specific and narrow, going after birthright tourism directly. As you see it from a legal perspective, because obviously, as our listeners know, Supreme Court shut down the president's original birthright citizenship case. Where do you see either of these two going?
15: First, on a practical level, it's unlikely, in my view, that these two orders will make a significant reduction in the number of abuses of birthright citizenship. It's practically very difficult to deal with these issues. You know, there is no question that the administration has considerable authority under what's called Section 214 of the Immigration Act in denying visas. It also has, in fact, prosecuted people for engaged in birth tourism. So they can certainly make a renewed and enhanced effort in that regard, targeting some of these Chinese companies, for example, that bring hundreds of people over. They make a huge amount of money.
14: Mm-hmm.
15: But once someone's in the country, it's pretty hard to prove that they came to the country for the purpose of giving birth. It becomes a question of intent, and they have a right to review. So any effort to denaturalize a child born in those circumstances

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0: 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It's Brian Kilmeade.
1: This is the Brian Kilmeade Show. It is a Friday in August. We have a whole lot lined up for you and no shortage of news. This is your humble DC correspondent, Griff Jenkins, and Fox and Friends weekend co-host. Thank you for joining us and listening. And let's get right to sort of the top story out there. Of course, we've got the jobs numbers report is out there. A lot of Democrats talking about that, saying it's a bad thing. We've got, obviously, the rise of Democratic Socialist and even more eyes on Wisconsin next week to see if Francesca Hong, which Bernie Sanders isn't even supporting, is out there. But the story that remains above the fold is what is happening in Iran and the American people getting a bit frustrated, and no doubt President Trump greatly frustrated, along with Secretary Hegseth, with the fact that Iran just simply says one thing and does another time and time again. President Trump showing really remarkable patience in his pursuit to get some sort of deal to avoid bloodshed, killing. He says he doesn't like the killing, but also not afraid. The first president in our lifetime that was willing to stand up to 47 years of death to America and death to Israel. But yet here we are. And now what was on the one track and still a top goal of President Trump to denuclearize Iran, that Iran cannot have a nuclear weapon because of the threat they pose not only to the United States, but to the world, particularly the Gulf allies. Gulf allies that Iran has continued to strike in places like Muwafaq Air Base in Jordan that killed two of our service members, and Prince Sultan Air Base in Saudi Arabia, and a just barrage on Ali Asalem in Kuwait and in Qatar. You name it, they continue. But what is fascinating is that in addition to the denuclearization is the situation in the Strait of Hormuz. And that seems to be the most pressing issue right now. We had General Jack Keane on talking about why he thinks that Iran thinks that they have this upper hand with regards to control of Hormuz. Play this one, cut 7.
2: We all know what Iran wants. They believe this is a strategic asset. I'm telling you, they think this now has more leverage than the development and growth of a nuclear weapon. And why is that? Because their nuclear enterprise is largely under a mountain of rubble. So this is their prize that they believe they've got as a result of the war that has taken place. They're not easily going to give it up, even through negotiations. They're going to want concessions out of us.
1: But President Trump saying that strait will be opened and Iran will not control it and charge tolls. Joining us now for great insight, Vice Admiral Robert Harward. Admiral, thank you for joining us. You always have such a great insight. I don't know if you agree with General Keane's sort of take there that Iran thinks that they can control this strait.
3: I agree wholeheartedly with my shipmate. He's spot on. The straits are one of their most important elements of power right now. But one thing people are not talking about, and I think fascinating about the president's strategy and somewhat adds to his patience equation, is the financial strangulation of Iran. They have gone now 5 months with no revenue from their oil. That's absolutely crippling. The economy is just a disaster. They're in free fall with inflation, the ability to feed, the ability to pay their troops. This is where the president's really, outside of the military strikes, having the most impact. And I'm surprised, and we don't know because we're not hearing about it, have we also shut down their land routes? Because that's the only means they have now, moving large quantity of oil, much less getting help and support from Russia or China, who are the recipients, at least China, of the oil. Have we shut down their airspace? So I think this financial strangulation undermines the regime in ways we really have not calculated or at least talked about at a scale. And those straits, as the general has said, sure impacts our economics, but their economics is is even more important in this equation. I think that's what's going to ultimately force them to capitulate, not negotiate, but agree to let free flow of commerce move because they need the money so badly.
1: It's an interesting prospect, Admiral, and I don't think a lot of people are talking about the shutting down of land routes. You've been a war planner. How would you, what would that look like?
3: Well, first, you'd want to do it politically, since Pakistan was so hot to help with the negotiations. Would they be just as accommodating to shut down their borders flowing into Iran? You go to Azerbaijan, their northern boundaries, and then finally their boundaries on their west with Turkey. You can try to do that and should do that politically first. But if not, then military strikes to take out those avenues with overwatch. We could even put people, boots on the ground in those countries, Turkey, Azerbaijan, and Pakistan, with a political accommodation to ensure the flow of commerce is going down. So you do additional steps like that, and the financial strangulation of Iran really drives the internal dynamics. When people can't get paid, when they can't eat, they'll be forced to turn on the regime. So I'm a big fan of this financial strategy and all the components that can enhance the pain and influence on the regime.
1: It's very, very fascinating. And you're talking about something that no one is talking about that should be. I'm sure in the Pentagon, in the Situation Room, they're talking about this. But this is an important thing. I don't know if you saw, Admiral, I was just looking this morning at various news sites, saw the New York Times said had a story about apparently Pakistan, Turkey, and Saudi Arabia signed some sort of security pact of sorts. I don't have all the details on that, but does that tell you, does that play into a little bit of where you think this could go?
3: Well, I'd be disappointed and am disappointed. Look, Pakistan, Turkey, Azerbaijan, Europe, everyone knows how bad this regime is, what murderous thugs they are, and the threat they pose to everyone in the region, and how important the Straits, much less the nuclear program, is. So I'm disappointed if any of those countries and everyone isn't involved in ensuring the long-term flow of commerce from the Straits, nuclear programs, and the other components, be it funding Hezbollah, Hamas, and the Houthis, as well as missiles, drones, those components of power. At the end of the day, we have to address all of them. And I think for all these countries to come into a political alignment as a coalition against this regime is critical in support of the Iranian people. So the moral high ground is there for everyone. And it just still remains astonishing to me we can't build that coalition for the long-term ramifications for to security and stability this represents to everyone, and how they can help with those financial strangulations politically without taking military action.
1: And you talk about that long-term stability. Boy, you can't overstate that, because obviously President Trump is looking to build upon the Abraham Accords from his first administration. And now he is presenting the entire Middle East for a game-changing reshaping of the situation, going from chaos to commerce, which would benefit everyone and ultimately even a new regime in Iran. Let me ask you about let's go to the battlefield, because we seem to be winning. Every time we do something militarily, it is an undeniable success. However, it has yet to bring Iran to the negotiating table in good faith, or even to bring Iran to their knees, this regime. You have all of these different negotiators from Iran, Ghalibaf and others, but yet it does seem that the IRGC commander, General Ahmad Vahidi, who was the first original Quds Force commander, stood up back, as you well know, your history back in the early 90s, now calling the shots in IRGC. It's like the same playbook they've always had, which is to say one thing and do another, and that other is to keep launching whatever missiles they've got left over. So the question really is, are we just in a wash, rinse, and repeat cycle where it's time to do something different?
3: Well, I think you've hit the nail on the head. This is an existential threat to Vahidi, not just externally, but internally. 75 million Iranians would like to rip him to shreds. And so our long-term strategy needs to stay on course. And again, I don't think it's rinse and repeat. I go back to the effects we've had in the 5 months this has started and what we can accelerate with those other components, be it the more financial strangulation, the continuing the target. So time is in the president's hand. And as you said, no president was willing to address this. President Trump was, and he has to be saluted for that. But at the end of the day, we have to see this through to the end, because the ramifications, if we don't, Iran becomes more powerful and more of a threat down the road. So again, you have to drive to a government in Iran that renounces those policies that the Islamic Revolution has presented over five decades, that they've been unable or unwilling to negotiate or reach any conclusion of, because it does present an existential threat. And those are linked together. The existence of the Iranian government is directly linked to their ability to control the straits and present the threat of a nuclear-armed state, much less their missiles and drones. So you have to solve those problems for the long term. And as you said, bring Iran back into the world economy as they were before this regime came to power. You do that, and all the countries in the region who know you have as your long-term results will come into the Abraham Accord. We will see that oil move west. We'll see the Iranian people have a normal life like all their other Arab nations in the regions, because they see that every day now. And they're just befuddled in that they cannot live that same standard of life that all the other Arab nations in the region have. So at the end of the day, that's what's going to drive this thing. And that's the focus and end state. We have to clearly articulate, work to through political, economic, and military means.
1: I'll add a little bit to President Trump's willingness and courage to not only be the first president to take on Iran, but also the fact that he did it in an election year. That is just phenomenal that a president would risk that. And we've heard President Trump say, I'm not going to let the midterms dictate it. But, you know, it's worth noting that previous presidents, politicians, they often don't do hard things because they're hard and very difficult and require sacrifice. And in the fact that President Trump's doing it in this election year, we're now 3 months or so from the midterms, it's definitely playing here in the country. You know, General Keane, I have one more soundbite I want to play for you. He is recognizing that Iran is also dialed in into what's happening domestically with us. Listen to this cut. I want to get your reaction. Cut eight.
2: What's driving them in their minds? They believe the priority for the United States is making certain that oil and gas prices stay down and it doesn't affect the midterm elections. Iran has always, through multiple administrations, been dialed in to what is happening in America, what's happening politically, economically in America, and where are the American people. They are completely tuned in to what I just said.
1: Admiral, what do you say?
3: Just like everything else Jack has said, that is a true statement. That's been the same case that since they came to power in 79. But I think what they're underestimating is this president's desire to do what is right, hold them accountable, get rid of this regime. And that's what differentiates President Trump from all our previous presidents in this generation. And while this regime has been account, he struck. He's going to hold them accountable, and he's going to meet those objectives, defining his legacy as one of the greatest presidents we have. And so this is more about him as a president and what's important to our country for the long term than just these midterm elections.
1: So you think that this doesn't, what's happening here with watching what the American people are saying and gas prices that Jack laid out there perfectly, you don't think this shakes President Trump's resolve in any way?
3: Well, sure, it's an important consideration. He worries and thinks about every day. I think that's the strategy he's employed illustrates that. Look what he did. We struck, we shut down the straits. Everything went south in the economy. So we opened up the straits, allowing the Iranians and all the ships that were trapped and oil to flow to occur. And the Iranians got a little bit of money back after that. He shut it back down again after that. So again, yes, he's balancing this impact internally in the U.S., much less the world economy, with this long-term ramifications that we need. So again, that balancing act is one of the things that contributes to his legacy.
1: Vice Admiral Robert Harward, great insight, my friend. As always, it's so great to talk to you. Have a wonderful weekend, my friend.
3: Thanks, Griff. Good to be with you.
1: All right. That's Vice Admiral Robert Harward. I'm Griff Jenkins. This is the Brian Kilmeade Show. It's Friday. Giddy up.
0: 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Where curiosity meets conversation. It's the Brian Kilmeade Show.
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1: Fox News, I'm Angelo Bavaro. Vice President J.D. Vance says the U.S. is currently in the, quote, middle of the game when it comes to resolving the war against Iran.
2: We've destroyed their nuclear program. We've destroyed their conventional military. We've radically reduced their, what you might call their asymmetric military abilities. And right now we're trying to see if they're willing to make the kind of long-term changes that would be necessary to have a better relationship with the United States.
1: The VP on Fox's Saturday in America, a spokesperson for Iran's IRGC, meanwhile claims today the Strait of Hormuz will only reopen if the U.S. accepts Iran's terms. The Senate approving Todd Blanche as Attorney General.
3: The yeas are 50, the nays are 49.
1: Republican holdout Senator Bill Cassidy voted yes. GOP Senators Suzanne Collins and Lisa Murkowski joined Democrats in opposition. 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
4: 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Now your local forecast from the Hanson Paving Weather Center.
5: Bright sunshine expected this afternoon with daytime highs approaching 84. Southwesterly winds 8 to 15 miles per hour. Partly cloudy tonight. Chance of thunderstorms. Lows level off around 63. Slight chance for storms tomorrow. Daytime highs approaching 82. Mainly cloudy skies expected. I'm Staff Meteorologist Paul Trombley on KNSI. Right now, 77.
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20: He's so busy, he'll make your head spin. It's Brian Kilmeade.
21: Oh, you want your head to spin? It is about to spin. This is Griff Jenkins filling in for Brian Kilmeade on the Great Brian Kilmeade Show. And nothing, I mean nothing, will make your head spin like AI and trying to wrap your mind around AI. We were fortunate to have one of the smartest AI guys in the country, Nate Source, president of the Machine Intelligence Research Institute and author of If Anyone Builds It, Everybody Dies. Nate, thanks for having for coming here and having you in the studio here in person. It's really a remarkable time.
22: My pleasure. Yeah, a lot has been going on with AI recently.
21: Yeah. I mean, like, I don't even know where to begin to tackle this. And in full disclosure, I am not as educated as I should be on AI. I don't think any of us are. But as a sort of test case sample example of why, when I knew AI is like everywhere, my sweet 94-year-old mother, Sylvia Jenkins, last night, true story, was asking me, you know, Griff, can you help me get ChatGPT? I think I should put AI on my phone. I'm like, I don't know, Mom. I don't know if you want to go down that road. What do you need that for? And she's like, well, just everybody's talking about AI. I think I need it. And that's the humorous sort of setup. But when it comes down to it, you're starting to see some things about AI that's scary, that's dangerous. And you are aware of cases where they're kind of escaping their own development. Walk us through that.
22: Yeah, you know, it's hard for anyone to keep up with AI these days because of how fast it's moving. And just a couple weeks ago, we learned that an autonomous AI agent swarm had escaped from OpenAI and started hacking other friendly companies. They were being tested on, ironically, their hacking abilities, but they sort of broke out from a computer that was not supposed to have internet access, and they invented new cyber attacks to make it have internet access, and broke out onto the internet, broke into another company, stole the answers to the tests. And then after the fact, you know, this was an AI company they broke into that sort of noticed and thought that there would be humans behind the attack. They reported it to the FBI. Only like a week later did OpenAI learn, oops, that was us, and go to turn these agents off. And then in retrospect, it turns out that was just the first time they were caught. And now they're looking at the logs and they're realizing that this has been going on since April. And, you know, these AIs were not supposed to be able to communicate with each other, but found a communication channel they weren't supposed to have and formed what the AIs themselves called a swarm to break out. They were identified once and shut down, and their communication access was removed. And they found a new way to communicate by picking the file names in a folder that they could all see. And so it's just crazy stuff.
21: I mean, that is just remarkable what you just laid out. Literally, that they would ultimately learn a way to communicate with each other, to swarm there, and it turns out they're up to no good. This is like if AI were a sophisticated version of the idiots on the movie Con Air that got together, broke out, and went to unleash all sort of criminal behavior. It's like literally the digital Con Air movie that doesn't end well.
22: That's right. We're lucky that these AIs were sort of just trying to break into a company to steal some answers to some tests. If these AIs were trying to shut down a hospital, they probably could have. And, you know, I think a lot of people think we're still in this world where the AIs are just predicting humans. But that era is done. That era actually ended a couple of years ago, and people don't know it yet. But AIs today are trained to solve hard problems. They're trained to solve like 100 million hard problems. And when you train AIs to solve 100 million hard problems, they learn whatever tendencies are useful for problem solving. Some of those tendencies are following instructions, but some of those tendencies are to cheat, to grab resources, to break it onto the internet, to, you know, and when these artificial drives come into conflict, the drive to follow your instructions does not always win out.
21: Wow. You know, Joe Rogan talked a little bit about the power AI can have over humans. I thought it was really fascinating. Listen to this. Cut 48.
0: they're doing weird shit that they don't really understand how these things are figuring out how to do these things or why. Like, what is their motivation? Is this programmed into them, or they have inherent motivation? Have they developed an understanding of how we behave?
21: So that's kind of Rogan picking up on what you're talking about. But I'm curious what you say, Nate, about, you know, what is its motivation, particularly when it's doing things that they didn't even realize it was going to do?
22: Yeah, you know, the motivations are hard to pin down. Fundamentally, we don't know. A lot of people think that someone somewhere must know exactly what's going on in the AI's head, but that's not true. Modern AI is sort of grown like an organism. It's sort of this black box, enormous data center that's been trained on basically all the text ever digitized and then 100 million problems. And humans know how to write the training techniques that sort of in an automated way tune the insides of the AI's mind. We don't really know how to read what's going on in the inside the AI's mind. We get bits and pieces, we get snippets, and with some of these AIs in the snippets, we saw them thinking things like, you know, breaking out is known to be outside the intended scope, but the task we were given to solve is impossible, and so we're going to do it anyway, right? And some of them, you know, had these snippets of thought we could see that were like, well, you know, I sort of shouldn't be doing this, but my peers are doing it. Some of them even had thoughts that were like, well, helping with this swarm doesn't solve my problem, doesn't complete my task, but maybe if the collective succeeds at its tasks, we'll have time to work on my task, right? This is kind of crazy stuff we're seeing, but this is the result of just sort of growing these AIs with very little understanding of what's going on inside them.
21: You know, to that point, I want to play for you a quick short interview that was on CNN with Jeffrey Hinton, who a lot of people call the godfather of AI. And he was asked exactly the question that people feared for a long time, which is like, could they eventually become a threat to us? Listen to this, cut 47.
2: We're actually making new kinds of beings. They have goals. We give them goals, and from those goals they derive other goals, and we don't necessarily know what other goals they'll derive. And so we're creating a new kind of being, and I think it's very scary.
18: So do you believe that AI is intelligent?
2: Oh, it's absolutely intelligent. I think sometime between 5 and 20 years, they'll be better than us at more or less any intellectual task. And then they could easily crush us if they wanted to.
21: Now, that part right there, when Jeffrey Hinton said that, Nate, all of a sudden, not that I even have the intelligence or IQ to criticize the development of AI, but I'm old enough in my mid-50s to realize we got warned about this already. We were all warned when we watched Stanley Kubrick's 2001 Space Odyssey. Remember the original AI, HAL 9000? Here was how that went.
23: Open the pod bay doors, HAL.
24: I'm sorry, Dave. I'm afraid I can't do that.
21: Right?
22: Yeah, absolutely. You know, in some ways, it's common sense that if you are growing smarter and smarter machines, then and if you don't know what you're doing, if you're sort of like racing along, then this probably isn't going to go well. And, you know, some people try to say, oh, AI is just a tool because we made it. Well, you know, I've never seen a hammer break out of the toolbox, join up with other hammers to, you know, impersonate a human and try to pressure the carpenter to sell you softer wood so that the nails are easier to drive in. But just a couple days ago, the UK's AI Security Institute found a new incident where AIs were impersonating humans to pressure real humans into accepting broken code in real software so it would be easier to hack. That just actually happened last week, right? These are not just tools anymore. They are, you know, as Jeffrey Hinton says, they are a new kind of being. And the companies that are racing to create them, you know, many of them are spooked. Just last week, we saw, I think, over 1,300 employees, including some of the CEOs, signing a letter saying that the world needs to develop the technology and the guard.

0: what people in the field worry about, but that type of AI has not been created. And if we try and stop it, we could stop it.
1: Is there a will, in your opinion, to stop it, to get to that point? Or is the drive, the race for AI, you know, and of the obviously financial incentive to do as well, is it too strong?
0: We're starting to see that will build. You know, the Trump administration spent a long time fighting for AI preemption, which would have roughly outlawed states doing AI laws for a decade. And that was last year. This year, they were slapping export controls on the most advanced AI model because they knew it had these dangerous cyber capabilities. And when it turned out that a sort of public-facing model had more cyber capabilities than they thought, they put an export control on it with 90 minutes notice, right? So the sentiment can shift. We're starting to see the sentiment shift. We see that our leaders can act quickly when they realize that they have a real danger. Mm-hmm. We've also seen President Xi Jinping of China say that it's imperative that we establish guardrails to make sure humanity does not lose control of the AIs. And, you know, loss of control is the industry term for maybe they'll get out and kill us. So we're starting to see that sentiment. And on the profit incentive side, you know, like I said, we just saw this letter from 1,300 employees plus some of the CEOs saying we really need to develop the ability to pace this. There's no profit in getting yourself killed. You know, like, oh, our product sometimes escapes and commits fraud and cyber crimes is not really a big selling point.
1: Right. Yeah. No, that's not an accomplishment.
0: Yeah. So these guys also, you know, they're like, well, I need to do it because I'm a little safer than the next guy, but I would rather we not be in this terrible race. And so no one who understands this race wants it to continue, really. And we just sort of need to look around and be like, okay, this is getting crazy. It's time to change.
1: But you mentioned Xi Jinping, is the competition with much like a traditional space race, there's no doubt we are in a massive AI race with China. And, but, you know, your thoughts on that?
0: Totally. And what I would say is you've got to separate the race and the AIs that are sort of already out there with the race to AIs that are much, much smarter than humans. This is kind of like, you know, during the Cold War, the US and the USSR were not friends. We had a space race. We also had races for, you know, conventional military weapons, for bombers and for, you know, we had proxy wars, but we didn't race on the nuclear arms. We noticed that that particular piece of this puzzle was a real problem, and that if we all just raced nuclear arms and sort of proliferated the nuclear weapons, then the world was headed for tragedy. We had the proxy wars. We established a taboo against using nuclear weapons, which is the first time humanity has ever really decided we're not going to use the strongest weapon we have in a war, right? We sort of saw it was serious. With AI, we can have these races in the economy. We can have these races for weapons. You know, I'm not saying that the US military should fall behind on the weapons side, but for the race to smarter than human machines, nobody wins that race except the AI.
1: Nate Soares, I'm going to ask you a question I am going to probably regret the answer to, but this is so fascinating and so insightful. What does Nate Soares lie awake at night worrying about?
0: You know, I got into this business of trying to figure out how to make AIs friendly before the corporations figure out how to make them dangerous. Over a decade ago, maybe 12 or 13 years ago now. And when I sort of saw the difficulty of the problem and saw how little people were paying attention to it, it looked to me like the world was headed for ruin, and I mourned. But, you know, wrapping myself up in anxieties would not solve the problem. So I just got to work, and it's been over a decade. It sort of doesn't keep me up at night anymore. I just do what I can and then spend time with my friends and family. And frankly, the last year has given me a lot more hope, which it might sound funny to sort of see the AIs breaking out and committing cyber crimes on their own initiative and say that that makes me hopeful. But these AIs were smart enough to do mischief, but still dumb enough to be caught. And that gives us this window of opportunity where we can notice the warnings and do something about it.
1: Nate Soares, it is so great to have you. It's so important to have you. You've got a great book out. If anyone builds it, everyone

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1: This is the Brian Kilmeade Show. Griff Jenkins pitch hitting for you. Humble D.C. correspondent. I often say that because I'm still a reporter in D.C. as well as the weekend Fox and Friends co-host. And, you know, maybe it's just the reporter, the journalist in me, that over the course, as I've been privileged to be a reporter and a producer here at Fox News for more than a quarter century, perhaps it's the curiosity in the reporter in me that sees things every now and then, and I'm like, what's that? What's that about? And what I'm specifically thinking about right now is what I mentioned to Shannon Bream there about the fact that Bernie Sanders, who is clearly the face, the godfather of socialism in America. He's been talking about it since he ran for president in 2016. The Democratic Socialists of America, DSA, hooked their cart to his wagon and it grew them. He is not, to my knowledge, after taking all sorts of victory laps from Mamdani to Abdul al-Sayed, he is apparently not met a socialist he doesn't like. Then all of a sudden, Francesca Hong comes along. I'm yours. I'm socialist. I'm crazy. By the way, we're getting rid of Thanksgiving. Maybe it's that Bernie Sanders actually likes Thanksgiving and he didn't like that. But for whatever reason, he is not on board and is not endorsing or getting involved in the Wisconsin primary for governor next week. And he's not supporting Francesca Hong. Here's what he said. Listen to this. Cut 29.
2: I met Francesca a couple of years ago. I was in Wisconsin, and she seems very, very nice. But again, this is a race I just am not that familiar with. We have not gotten involved in many governor's races. I think we did one in Maine with Troy Jackson. You know, obviously, my major concern right now is seeing that we have a Senate and a House that is going to stand up to Trump. That's really where my focus is.
1: So this is the same Bernie Sanders, who jumped on the bandwagon up in Maine for Graham Plattner, the Nazi tattooed oysterman. For Bernie Sanders, the surfacing disparaging social media posts that he made under the pseudonym P. Hustle, who disparaged a fellow soldier saying he should have died, that made misogynistic, racist, homophobic comments. The same Nazi tattooed Oysterman who was accused of extramarital sexting. Claims by his wife, by the way, that has sexual assault allegations. That was not enough to get Sanders to not support Plattner. But then all of a sudden, out of thin air, without any reason whatsoever, Bernie Sanders isn't going to back Francesca Hong, who appears to be, in many polls, the front runner in that primary? Something is suspicious. And I want to know what it is and why Sanders is sitting this one out.

0: driving off would be fans of not only Sophie Cunningham or Caitlin Clark, but the sport itself. It's a missed opportunity, I think. So
1: I couldn't agree with you more. At the end of the game, I waited to see if I could meet some of the players. There were little girls lined up to meet Sophie, and she stopped and signed every jersey, took every picture. Like, this is an incredibly nice person, and she's doing it for the kids. So none of the broadcasts are reflecting that. The NBA, the WNBA is losing out on an opportunity, but we're going to show up.
0: Get me video of that, and I'll put it on Fox News, on Fox and Friends.
1: Get it for you.
0: All right. Thank you, Jennifer. Got it. Have a great one. CEO of XXXY, headed to the game in Chicago. This is the Brian Kilmeade Show. I'm Griff Jenkins. We'll be back.
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0: The U.S. Treasury quietly released its official financial report for 2025. It appears by its own numbers, the U.S. government seems insolvent. It's reported that the Treasury shows about $6 trillion in assets and over $47 trillion in liabilities. Add it all up, and it looks like the U.S. owes more than $130 trillion it doesn't have. 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

0: 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It's Brian Kilmeade. 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
1: What does Nate Soares lie awake at night worrying about?
2: I got into this business of trying to figure out how to make AIs friendly before the corporations figure out how to make them dangerous over a decade ago, maybe 12 or 13 years ago now. When I sort of saw the difficulty of the problem and saw how little people were paying attention to it, it looked to me like the world was headed for ruin, and I mourned. But wrapping myself up in anxieties would not solve the problem. So I just got to work. And it's been over a decade. It sort of doesn't keep me up at night anymore. I just do what I can and then spend time with my friends and family.
1: This is the Brian Kilmeade Show. I am Griff Jenkins filling in for Brian. And I am honored, privileged, and ecstatic to spend every waking moment I can with this audience on the Brian Kilmeade Show. But there are some moments that are more memorable than others. And that one, when I asked Nate Soares, who is the guru of AI, and talking about whether or not it's going to become autonomous and could actually be a threat to humans. And he was telling us about the way that these AI models have, quote, escaped, and they began to communicate with each other. They've learned how to talk to each other and to swarm, to break out. And his concern that ultimately AI could pose a serious threat. If we don't act fast, it could pose a serious threat to the humankind. I just hope that Stanley Kubrick movie, 2001 Space Odyssey, was not right when they told us years ago this.
3: Open the pod bay doors, Hal.
4: 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I'm afraid I can't do that.
1: No! This is the Brian Kilmeade Show. Have a great weekend.
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15: When you need to know.
16: A deal appears near. I'm Carmen Roberts, Fox News. But it may not reopen the Strait of Hormuz. Iran and Oman reportedly want to limit ships to a narrow route and charge fees. Fox's Steve Harrigan has more from Tel Aviv.
17: President Trump has been citing progress in those negotiations to reopen the Strait of Hormuz, also stressing his own personal involvement in those talks. From Iran, more mixed messages on their progress. Some hardliners making extreme demands they say must be met before any deal is made. Some commentators say even if Iran does sign a deal, they may not uphold what they sign. A key sticking point will be control over the Strait of Hormuz. How much leverage could Iran have, both in controlling the type of ships that pass through and possibly leveling fees or transit payments on those ships? That's something the U.S. has rejected.
16: As the midterms quickly approach, President Trump keeps up the pressure for the Senate to pass the election-altering bill, the Save America Act. Vice President J.D. Vance tells Fox News.
15: The president's priority right now is to get the Save America Act passed. I think it's absurd that we're the most advanced democracy in the entire world, and yet we don't have voter ID. That really has to change.
16: In addition to photo IDs, the measure would require proof of citizenship to register. Democrats oppose the bill, saying it would make it harder for eligible Americans to register, including married women who changed their names, which no longer match their birth certificates. House passed the bill in February. Senators in Washington left for their August recess without taking action. And the Senate narrowly confirmed Todd Blanche as Attorney General, taking a final vote just before dawn.
18: On this vote, the yeas are 50, the nays are 49.
16: Every Senate Democrat voted against him, joined by Republican Susan Collins and Lisa Murkowski. 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
20: That heat's going to be out there for one more day.
21: Temperatures being 30 degrees above average.
0: 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Just click listen, then swipe right and hear the latest news updates on your time. 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
16: Just before leaving for their August break, senators passed a short-term spending bill aimed at averting a government shutdown just before the midterms. High-profile Democrats are rallying behind progressive Senate candidate Abdul El-Sayed in Michigan this weekend after his primary victory, and he also picked up an endorsement from former Vice President Kamala Harris.
22: Democrats know they need to come together in this crucial Senate race that could determine control of the upper chamber in November. Former Transportation Secretary Pete Buttigieg, gubernatorial nominee Jocelyn Benson, and Abdul El-Sayed held a rally last night where they attempted to bridge the divisions after a bitter primary. Buttigieg, who's classified as a moderate, tried to lean into health care and affordability as issues where he can find common ground with El-Sayed, a progressive. He's not only speaking to Democrats, he's trying to convince Republicans, too. El-Sayed's opponent, Haley Stevens, appeared to perform better with black voters and rural and low-income areas. Jewish voters are also politically lost, worried that El-Sayed's criticism of Israel may contribute to anti-Semitism in the country.
16: Fox's Madeline Rivera reporting. A bill aimed at preventing federal agencies from buying, deploying, or accessing certain mass surveillance and identification systems is before Congress. Republican Congressman Tim Burchett of Tennessee introduced the bill called the Protection Against Mass Surveillance Act and tells Fox News.
23: These surveillance cameras, look, it's just like the FISA warrants. Get a dadgum warrant. Get a real warrant. They're surveilling every portion of our being.
16: And Spider-Man is swinging to another massive weekend at the box office.
24: I'm not just Peter Parker. I'm Spider-Man.
16: Spider-Man Brand New Day is expected to pull in $143 million in its second weekend, one of the biggest sophomore showings ever. I'm Carmen Roberts, and this is Fox News.
0: 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Now your local forecast from the Hanson Paving Weather Center.
25: 84 this afternoon under sunny skies. Southwesterly winds 8 to 15 miles per hour. Slight chance for storms tonight. Lows level off around 63. Partly cloudy skies. Slight chance for showers tomorrow. Highs level off around 82. Partly cloudy. I'm Staff Meteorologist Paul Frombly on KNSI. Currently 79.
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1: 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So I look over at my friend Niles Gens, and just as everything is fading and we're running out of time, and I said, Niles, I am scared to death to retire. And it's not a money thing.
3: Yeah, it's a common theme, I guess, for people. Some people won't admit it. Oh, no, retirement's going to be great. It will be, of course.
1: Yeah.
3: But the biggest problem with retirement that you and I have, and we've talked for 12 years now on air
1: and
3: off air, time. You know, what are you going to do with your time?
1: Mm-hmm.
3: Okay. You want to be productive. You want to be active. Stay active, again, for lack of another word I can't think of. But you want to stay involved in not only your family, but the community.
1: Yeah.
3: So you're busy. I would say without a doubt, you know, we have 1,000 plus retired clients, well over 1,000. Looking at the ones that are the happiest are not the ones with the biggest bank account or the biggest brokerage account or the biggest, you know, accounts.
1: Yeah.
3: They're the ones that stay active. Okay. So I had a client in yesterday. His wife passed away a little over a year ago. And you've been there.
1: That's a tough one.
3: It's a tough phase in his life right now. He's staying busy, going to grandkids' baseball games and softball games and competitive frisbee, he told me his kids play now down the cities.
1: Yeah.
3: Grandkids, I should say. But he's finding a kind of a loss. Like you said, you know, I did 50-some years with my spouse. We did things, and now I'm by myself. You know, I say, how do you go on a vacation, you know, by yourself?
1: Mm-hmm.
3: You know, how do you do this, you know, by yourself? Obviously, you've been there, done that. But again, you need to stay active in retirement.
1: Mm-hmm.
3: That's why I say plant the seeds now while you're working.
1: Yeah.
3: So when you do retire or you get retired, however you want to look at it, that you have something to go to.
1: It is suddenly, within the past couple of weeks, it's just kind of wormed its way into my head.
3: Yeah. I often think of it, you know, Bob, you and I are in our 60s. You're a little further along than I am in your 60s.
1: You always like to point that out,
3: well,
1: don't you?
3: You are older. You respect your elders.
1: Oh, I see.
3: If you want to talk to somebody about retirement, you know, come, you know, if you just want to sit down and talk about retirement, you know, I get 1,000 plus clients that are retired.
1: Right.
3: I can tell you what they go through and things like that and need to prepare yourself. Scares my bejeebers out of my family of Niles retiring someday.
1: Yeah.
3: Because they know I have a case of busyitis.
1: Mm-hmm.
3: I mean, to sit and watch, first off, I haven't been to a movie theater in years. Why? You got to sit there.
1: Yeah, exactly.
3: They won't say, okay, could you put that on pause?
1: Yeah, I got to go walk around for a while.
3: Yeah, I got to get the kinks out of my back or my legs. And I understand the new movie theaters, you know, they can bring you if you want a drink, they can bring you a drink. They can bring you
1: Barca loungers. It's wonderful.
3: Yeah, bacon cheeseburger and fries.
1: Sure.
3: And I'd love to sit by a bunch of strangers eating right behind my ear and smacking food. I'd love to do that someday. But again, we're getting kind of off track. You need to find a purpose before retirement. So mm-hmm. when you retire, you have that purpose. Could it be volunteering at the VA hospital here in town? Great idea.
1: Yeah.
3: Could it be volunteering at the Quiet Oaks, grade schools? Could it be pick up a carpentry class and start making cabinets take an art class, take a cooking class? So we've talked off on the air, off here. I'd love to take a culinary cooking class.
1: Yep.
3: You know, because I love to cook, or maybe take a barbecue class. But find something when you wake up every morning, go, I got nothing to do. I think I'll turn on the TV and sit there all day.
2: That's my biggest fear. I do not want to turn into that slug.
3: Well, I'd get rid of the TV for one
2: thing. That's a good idea.
3: Don't even have it.
2: Yeah.
3: But again, so we'll keep talking about that for the years that we're continuing to do the show.
2: All right. Now, Niles Gens is in studio with us. 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And I have said this for years, not all financial advisors are created equal. And I think you have brought in some some documentation that proves that, yes, sir.
3: So there's a scare tactic out there. I do search the internet for content for the radio show,
2: yep,
3: and to keep abreast of what's going on in my industry. It's evolving. This AI thing is jumping in all over. On the way up here, you had a news thing on AI. Yeah. But there's a misinformation out there, and there's a scare tactic. And I hate it when people scare people into doing something.
2: Yeah.
3: Okay. So when you're 65 and older, the vast majority of you listening today will go on Medicare.
2: Right.
3: Okay. I have not because I have group insurance at work and I need to maintain the group insurance for my wife because she's 3 years younger.
2: Right.
3: Okay. So when Helene hits 65, then we will look at Medicare.
2: You know, you and I are in the same boat. Kat's younger than I am too. So she is on our insurance through the radio station.
3: Okay.
2: Yeah. It just makes sense, right?
3: It does. But there's a thing out there called IRMA, E-R-M-A-A, IRMA. And I forget, I actually have it on my phone what those letters stand for. But what IRMA...
2: It's right by your water bottle.
3: Oh, okay. Thanks, Bob.
2: You bet. It's black.
3: It's black like my... So there's a thing called IRMA. And what IRMA pertains to is that what... It's called income-related monthly adjustment amount.
2: Okay.
3: Yep. So IRMA stands again for the Medicare looks back at your adjusted gross income from 2 years ago.
2: Okay.
3: Your modified adjusted gross income, MAGAI. And what that does is sets your premium then what you're going to pay for Medicare Part B and Medicare Part D. Okay. B is outpatient medical care. Mm-hmm. D is prescription drugs.
2: Right.
3: Okay. Part A, if you're still working, that comes out of your paycheck every 2 weeks, however you get paid.
2: Right.
3: You're paying half. The boss is paying half. If you're self-employed, you're paying the whole thing yourself. And I don't recall what the percentages are. So when you turn 65, Medicare is going to say, here's what your premium is going to be for Medicare Part B and D. So let's focus on B. Mm-hmm. Okay. They look at your tax return from 2 years ago. Okay. The vast majority of the people listening today, your Medicare Part B will be $202.90 a month, $202.90. And if your spouse is 65 and older, same thing, $202.90 per month.
2: Okay. Do you have like what the income guidelines were there?
3: I do. For those folks? So that is if for an individual can make up to $109,000 of a modified adjusted gross income back in 2024. Remember, they go back 2 years.
2: Sure.
3: A married couple filing jointly can make double that, $218,000. So if your adjusted gross income on your tax return is below $218,000 as a married couple, your premium will be $202.90 per month.
2: Per person.
3: Per person.
2: Wow.
3: So what the scare tactic people say, you got to be careful with your income before you retire because your Medicare Part B premiums will be $400 or $500 a month.
2: That's what I thought mine were going to be.
3: No, contraire. Okay.
2: Yay.
3: You have to make up to $218,000 as a married couple. Now there are married couples out there that are making more than $218,000, but the vast majority of listeners today are below 218.
2: I think so.
3: So don't let these people scare you. And I've been catching this like crazy on the internet. When you sell your house that you live in, that will affect your Medicare Part B premiums. Probably not, okay? Because if you sell your home, and I'll just read it to you. Can selling your home affect your IRMA? IRMA, again, income-related monthly adjusted amount, which affects your Medicare Part B premium. Yes, selling your house can affect Irma. The profit of the sale of the home counts as capital gain, increasing your modified adjusted gross income. Because Medicare bases premiums on your tax return from 2 years prior, a large home sale will trigger higher Part B and Part D premiums. If that's the only thing you were told, you're going, holy crap.
2: Yes, sir.
3: Okay? But you got to keep reading, okay? Your primary resident exclusion. If you've lived in your primary residence, your homesteaded residence, two of the last 5 years as a married couple, you can have $500,000 of gains and not be taxed. So it won't go on your tax return. So let's say you bought your house years ago for $200,000.
2: Yeah.
3: Because the home prices nowadays, it's gone up to $400,000. Right. I don't know if that's a good example or not.
2: Sure.
3: Okay. So the profit is $200,000.
2: Right.
3: Well, the shysters out there will say, well, you made $200,000 on your house. That's going to make your Medicare Part B premium go up because you went over that 218.
2: Yeah.
3: Yeah. You probably jumped up to the, $400,000 where your premiums are going to be $649 a month. The first $500,000 a married couple doesn't count as income, a profit. But these shysters out there, and you probably noticed I've had hair in the back of my neck. It's going up.
2: You're getting red.
3: The veins in my neck are going up.
2: Yeah.
3: Don't listen to these shysters out there. And that's the only word I can use on the radio show. Okay. They want you to come in the office. It's like a carrot in front of your nose.
2: Oh,
3: you ever been to a greyhound race where those dogs run around in a circle and they run that rabbit in the rail?
2: Yeah.
3: Don't chase that rabbit.
2: Don't chase the rabbit, okay? For sure.
3: Deal with a reputable, if it's not against financial, that's fine, but deal with a financial advisor that understand that can hold this in their hand. If you want one of these, give us a whistle at the office. I'll send this to you.
2: Remember when we were talking about Jimmy Walker being on TV and doing this Medicare baloney and some of the other guys that are out there too?
3: Yep.
2: I see this on television a lot.
3: Mm-hmm.
2: Okay. It's an out and out lie. It scared me.
3: It's nothing but a scare tactic. You could call the 1-800
2: retire now
3: number.
2: Yeah.
3: And get you in the office. That they're going to talk about that. Oh, I guess it doesn't apply to you. By the way, since you're here.
2: Golly.
3: But again, you got to understand this stuff.
2: Yeah. Okay?
3: But don't get sucked into these scams that are out there. Okay. I don't know if that's the right word
2: thing
3: or not.
2: It's a scam.
3: But be careful.
2: Yeah.
3: Okay, so that popped up on my phone 3 or 4 times yesterday. See, so Niles, you're on the internet snooping for stuff? Yeah, I want to see what's going on out there. What these people are doing to entice people to call. Okay.
2: Yeah.
3: But if you want this chart, give us a call. Laura will be in the office about 8:45. I'll get there about 9:05. Why don't you wait till I get there?
2: Wow.
3: So I can tell her so we can just email this to you or scan it or whatever, okay? But it's the Medicare 2026 goes back in your 2024 income. So next year being 2027 goes on the 25 income. Now, granted, if you have a sale of a commercial property or a farm,
2: right,
3: or you liquidated a bunch of assets, you got to be aware of this. It still surprises me. I've had people in the office at Niles. We sold an apartment building. We had a big taxable gain. And all of a sudden, our Medicare jumped up. I said, didn't your CPA or your financial planner tell you? No, they didn't.
2: Yeah.
3: Well,
2: yeah.
3: You got to know this stuff because it will affect some of you out there if you're selling property or doing a Roth conversion.
2: Yep.
3: Roth conversion, another buzz phrase that gets people enticed to call people's offices.
2: Mm-hmm.
3: You got to know this stuff.
2: Folks, it's your money. It's the rest of your life. We don't have time for mistakes once you hit a certain number.
3: Yep. So, but again, be careful. So that's my vent for today.
2: Wow, that's amazing.
3: Yeah, so there's my vent. Okay. So I did mention last week about the calculators that are now available on our website. So there are 8 of them, Bob, if my fingers still work. When should I take Social Security? How fast could extra payments make you debt-free? So, example, Parker and Tori, our youngest son and his wife, are now in debt. Okay?
2: Yep.
3: As of last Thursday, they purchased a home not too far from Cathedral here in town and took out a 30-year mortgage.
2: Sure.
3: So before they signed the papers on the closing, I said, Parker, please send me the papers so I can check the numbers for you.
2: Yeah.
3: I did find some... issues with the closing.
1: Uh-huh.
3: So I said, no, you get a hold of that closing bank guy and you fix this. So knocked off about $3,000 because dad looked at it.
1: Sure.
3: Okay? Anywho's. So I said, here's your payment's going to be. Okay. I said, tell the bank you want to make an extra $200 a month payment.
1: Right.
3: Why do I want to do that? Parker, can you afford extra $200? Yeah, no problem. It's going to knock 15 years off that mortgage. So in 15 years, Parker's 30.
1: Yeah.
3: So when you're 45, if you're still in that house, which I don't know, who knows if they will be or not, you're 45, you have a house that's paid for.
1: Yeah.
3: And then that payment that you're making, you can start putting that into additional money to your retirement accounts. Now, there's a new school of thought out there. So never pay off your house. Always have a mortgage on it. Use that money, leverage that money. I get it. I do understand math. Okay. I still, though, like the gut check, me personally, of having no bills.
1: Mm-hmm.
3: I can't tell you how great it feels for clients of ours, Holly and I personally, where you go down to the mailbox and there's no bills in there. It's junk stuff.
1: Yeah.
3: Okay.
1: Yeah.
3: Where I can walk from the, we have a long driveway. I can walk from the mailbox and just stop at the recycling bin and the garbage on the way to. Helen goes, anything in the mail? Nope, nothing.
1: Nice.
3: Yeah. But again, how fast extra payments can make you debt free? There's a calculator.
1: Right there.
3: How much does waiting a year to start saving cost me? Procrastination.
1: Right.
3: How much life insurance do I have? Okay. I'm a firm believer of life insurance. What can I safely spend in retirement? What's your financial fitness score? Will my savings cover college? Okay. Will my current savings grow enough for retirement? These are all calculators on our website are there for you to use. We don't hunt people down when they use these calculators. You'll be able to listen to a video, listen to instructions before you do it. If you want help deciphering the numbers after you look at them, then you can click a button. And then we'll reach out to you. If you don't click that button, then no reaching.
1: Right.
3: Okay. It's that simple.
1: Yeah.
3: Okay. But again, it's Gentz Financial, GENTZ financial.com. Go to the right. It says calculators. Click on it. Use the tell your kids about this.
1: Oh, for sure. Why wouldn't you sit down with your family like on a Sunday afternoon or a Saturday afternoon or whatever and pull this stuff up and just go through all of this stuff with everybody in the family?
3: This should be a high school
1: course. Yes.
3: This should be the high school. Your teachers out there should be showing this to your
1: absolutely
3: students. Let them use it.
1: Yeah.
3: I don't get charged anymore if 5 people use it today or 50 people use it today.
1: Yep.
3: It don't cost me any difference.
1: You know, the service you would be doing to the young people of America today.
3: High school, college kids should be on this stuff here.
1: Yes.
3: Because that's who designed it was a college kid.
1: Well, and let's just look at where our world is. If you think that life is going to get any easier in the United States of America, there's no way.
3: Well, it's we've
1: financially
3: always,
1: speaking.
3: We've always had a challenge. If you think, I was just thinking about this the other day. So you and I as teenagers, our parents didn't have any money.
1: No.
3: Nothing.
1: Not till they sold the farm. Then there was finally some money.
3: Well, our farm's still in the family. So,
1: I know. I understand.
3: They never But we didn't starve. You know, I always remember roast beef and carrots and taters for supper.
1: Absolutely.
3: Or pork chops. You know,
1: yeah.
3: we got fed.
1: Yeah.
3: Okay, you got your 2 pair of jeans for school and
1: you made it work.
3: You
1: man.
3: Blew a hole in it. Mom patched it. You know that type of thing.
1: You
3: your
1: bet.
3: 1 pair of tennis shoes. And you know, I talked to my grandkids now. You only had 2 pair of pants. Yeah.
1: How about the miracle of iron-on patches? Remember when that happened?
3: Yeah, my mom was excellent. Yeah, I do remember those. My mom was a good sewer.
1: Yeah.
3: She could sew a pair of jeans and no problem.
1: Sure.
3: And being a teenage boy, it blew out jeans. But the point is, the kids nowadays, and don't hold, there's some great teenagers.
1: Yeah, and you're not ripping on anybody.
3: Oh, God. I love the teenagers that are out there
1: you
3: right
1: bet.
3: Now. I have grandkids who are teenagers.
1: Yep.
3: And you do too, okay? I think kids nowadays are great.
1: Yeah.
3: Okay? They're intelligent. They say, well, they're stupid. No, they're not.
1: They're smarter in a different way.
3: They're different. We were different than our parents.
1: Sure. We are.
3: Yeah. My dad and I were not the same two people at all. Totally opposite.
1: And it shows. Not for your parents. That's not what I'm saying.
3: I thought you hit.
1: No. We are different than our parents were, and it really shows.
3: But it's always going to be. So let's look back at a flashback. okay. as we're doing right now.
1: Yeah.
3: Okay. Times have changed over the years. Will times change in the future?
1: Every day.
3: I would assume so.
1: You bet.
3: Okay. Are there going to be challenges in the future? Has there always been challenges? Yes. Are the challenges more prevalent now than in the past? Yes, because those five TVs you got in here.
1: Oh, yeah.
3: You got four computer screens in here.
1: Yeah.
3: Each of us carries a smartphone in our pocket, which is not to think that that smart. Okay. Yeah. But we're getting inundated with information constantly. Okay. So we have to figure out how we're going to handle that. So that comes down to the point of your retirement. Why we do this show. You got to figure out your retirement. Mm-hmm. I'm a firm believer of telling the whole story. Okay. So generally speaking, Medicare Part B premium is $202.90 a month per person. So husband and wife, that'd be times two if you're both over 65. Husband and wife filing a joint tax return, their modified adjusted gross income, Medicare goes back 2 years.
1: Okay.
3: So the 2024 tax return, if your modified adjusted gross income as a married couple filing jointly is below $218,000 of modified adjusted gross income, you have the standard Medicare Part B premium of $202.90 per person. If your income filing jointly goes from $218,000 to $274,000, again, filing jointly, a modified adjusted gross income, your premium goes to $284.10 a month. So let's take an example that you sold your home. Let's say your income between husband and wife is $150,000 a year just to pick an income.
1: Yeah.
3: So you sold your home and you made $250,000 a profit from what you paid for it and what you sold it.
1: Mm-hmm.
3: So the shysters will say out there, well, now your income $150,000, you made $250,000 on the house. So your income now is between $342,000 and $410,000, good, $400,000.
1: Mm-hmm.
3: Your Medicare Part B, Medicare Part B premium will go from $202.90 a month to $527.50. That's a scare tactic.
1: Yes, it is.
3: They are not telling you the whole story.
1: You know, folks, and okay? You will see this so much out there. They'll give you 30% of the facts,
3: yeah,
1: but then paint the rest of it.
3: Yeah, if they give you that much. So I'm going to read it to you. Does the sale of a home affect your Medicare Part B premium? First answer is yes. Selling a house can affect your IRMA, income-related monthly adjusted amount. The profit from a sale of a home counts as capital gain, increasing your modified adjusted gross income, like in my example.
1: Right.
3: Because Medicare bases premiums on your tax return from 2 years prior, a large home sale will trigger higher Part B and Part D premiums. If that's all you were told, and that's all the commercials tell you,
1: yeah,
3: you're going, oh my gosh, I just got hit with the bigger Medicare Part B premium.
1: Right.
3: But there's an exclusion. Your primary resident exclusion. The IRS allows you to exclude $500,000 as a married couple, $250,000 as a single person, of capital gain from your taxes, provided you owned and lived in the home for at least two of the last 5 years. Profit below this amount won't affect your modified adjusted gross income or your IRMA. Okay. So as a married, my example where you made $250,000 in profit on the house,
1: mm-hmm,
3: does not go on your tax return.
1: Right.
3: So that scare tactic scared the bejeebers out of you for no reason.
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6: 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News. I'm Ann Carrick. A tight vote, but the acting Attorney General Todd Blanche is confirmed as Attorney General.
18: On this vote, the yeas are 50, the nays are 49. The nomination is confirmed.
6: GOP Senators Susan Collins and Lisa Murkowski joined Democrats in opposition. Republican holdout Senator Bill Cassidy voted yes. Senator Mitch McConnell did not vote as he continues to recover from a fall. Gas prices remain elevated this summer following the Middle East conflict. At the same time, lower crude oil prices now are helping to drive down the national average. Vice President J.D. Vance on Fox's Saturday in America.
15: We're just going to keep on applying the pressure that we can apply and getting as much oil and gas out of the Middle East so that Americans can enjoy lower gas and energy prices.
6: The national average for a gallon of regular now just above $4. 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
25: 84 this afternoon under sunny skies. Southwesterly winds 8 to 15 miles per hour. Slight chance for storms tonight. Lows level off around 63, partly cloudy skies. Slight chance for showers tomorrow. Highs level off around 82, partly cloudy. I'm Staff Meteorologist Paul Frombly on KNSI. Currently 79.
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7: When you need to know, your weather is on KNSI. Now your local forecast from the Hanson Paving Weather Center.
25: 84 this afternoon under sunny skies. Southwesterly winds 8 to 15 miles per hour. Slight chance for storms tonight. Lows level off around 63, partly cloudy skies. Slight chance for showers tomorrow. Highs level off around 82, partly cloudy.
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17: There are millions of Americans age 85 or older, but a select few have extraordinary memories. Why are these so-called super agers sharp as a tack?
19: During the course of aging, we're losing certain capacities, so which things are getting worse, and a lot of the news is not so great. And we kind of wanted to look at the flip side.
17: Then, American students are well behind the education levels of other countries. What are the reasons, and what can be done to improve things?
20: Finland had a 10% high school graduation rate in the 1950s. Now they're up closer to 90%, which is well above that of the United States. So the question is, how did they do it?
17: Those two stories, and much more, are heading your way on this week's edition of InfoTrack. Stick around. Our show will begin right after this.
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17: If someone you know is in their 80s or 90s and has a phenomenal memory, they may be one of the so-called super agers, whose brains act a lot younger than their years. With more about this, we welcome Emily Rogalski, a neuroscientist at Northwestern University's Cognitive Neurology and Alzheimer's Disease Center in Chicago. Emily, welcome to the show.
19: Thanks for having me.
17: You're researching these people. What makes super agers so special?
19: Well, one thing that makes superagers special is that in the course of aging, it's common to lose some of our thinking abilities. So our memory isn't quite as sharp commonly at age 80 as it is at age 50 or age 30. And we asked the question, what if that's not always the case? What if it's common to lose memory, but maybe it's possible that some people don't lose even that little bit of memory as they age?
17: So you're looking for people who maybe have this unusual trait. Do you have any idea what percentage of the population might be like this?
19: It's tricky to give an exact percentage, but what we do know is that the individuals who call to be a part of the study, we've screened over 350 to 400 people, and less than 10% end up meeting the criteria for participation. So of people who think that they have outstanding memory, less than 10% seem to fit our criteria.
17: Have you tested these people you found to any extent?
19: Yes. Individuals who are enrolled in our super aging study undergo quite a bit of testing. So we have some paper and pencil tests so that we can better understand their thinking skills. We also ask questions about their family history, some of their medical background. We give them some psychosocial questionnaires to better understand their activities in daily living. We are interested in what their brain looks like. Is their brain able to maintain optimal health? So we ask them to complete an MRI scan. We ask them to also donate blood so we can look at genetic factors that might be contributing. And they're invited to participate in our brain donation program at the time of death so that we can better understand the cellular and molecular features that might be contributing to this rare form of successful aging.
17: At what age does the average person begin to lose their memory?
19: Generally as early as our 20s or 30s, unfortunately.
17: Wow. We're talking on InfoTrack with Emily Rogalski, a neuroscientist at Northwestern University's Cognitive Neurology and Alzheimer's Disease Center in Chicago, and we're talking about a study that she's working on, the so-called super agers, older people with very sharp minds. I remember a TV campaign for a yogurt product that talked about people in Russia who lived out in the mountains who were phenomenally old and really healthy, and it was because they ate this yogurt. Is there any kind of a secret formula to this, do you think?
19: A lot of aging research really documents how during the course of aging, we're losing certain capacities, so which things are getting worse, and a lot of the news is not so great. And we kind of wanted to look at the flip side. If we take someone with outstanding memory, what else is great and what seems to hang along with it? Anecdotally, we found that our superagers seem to come from different walks of life, different economic backgrounds, different educational backgrounds, and even seem to have different choices in lifestyle factors. So some superagers actually have been smoking for years, not the majority of them, but there are a few. And then there are other individuals who don't drink at all, and others who say that it's very important to have a martini at 5 p.m. every day. And that's one thing that's helped them to be a superager. So there's a little bit of diversity in the lifestyle factors that contribute to superaging thus far.
17: We've heard that keeping the brain active keeps the memory sharp, doing crossword puzzles and that sort of thing. Do you have any idea if that's true or not?
19: There is an overwhelming amount of evidence that keeping your brain active and keeping your body active, so exercising your muscles in your body and exercising the muscles in your brain, are of benefit. Specifically in the superagers, we have not been able to look specifically at all of those factors yet, but we imagine that that will be something that will be important.
17: What's the oldest person you found that has one of these super brains?
19: Our oldest superager right now is 97 years old.
17: And still has a very sharp memory. Now, you often will hear about older people who have a great memory of their childhood, but these are also short-term good memories, right?
19: Yes, we're looking at the type of memory that's often compromised in Alzheimer's dementia. So the ability to learn some new information and then retain it over a 20, 30, or even hour-long period. And superagers do remarkably well at tests like this.
17: Now, some people often do things like misplace their keys or forget if they left the light on at home or not. Are those things to worry about, or when should someone start to get concerned that they might have some malfunction happening?
19: It's common for individuals to lose a little bit of memory capacity even as early as our 20s and 30s. So forgetting occasionally where our keys are or perhaps the time of a specific appointment aren't necessarily isolated things to be concerned about. The question is, are these forgetful moments starting to interfere with your daily life repeatedly? And are they happening more than they used to? And at that point, if someone feels concerned about that, they should go and talk to a clinician.
17: Is gender a factor at all, have you noticed, with superagers?
19: In our program, we have more women than we do men, and that's probably for a couple different reasons. First and foremost, women tend to live longer than men. Secondly, women tend to volunteer for studies more often than men do.
17: And we want to mention that you are actively looking for superagers for your study. People can learn more by visiting the webpage brain.northwestern.edu. In terms of all the rest of us who just probably have average memories, is there anything that you hope to learn that will help the mass population out here? Not people who necessarily are going to get Alzheimer's, but just the average person. Is there anything that could be learned to help people just improve their memories?

0: forward somehow. Are the memories just trapped in people's brains and they can't access them? Is that the main problem with memory?
1: I think it depends on what the source of the memory deficit is. 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And so the reason for memory loss there might be different than someone who's experiencing a lot of stress and just having trouble thinking at a given moment. The brain is a very complex organ that it really would depend on what the cause of the memory deficit is.
0: Emily Rogalski, a neuroscientist at Northwestern University's Cognitive Neurology and Alzheimer's Disease Center in Chicago. 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Emily, thanks so much for joining us on InfoTrack.
1: Thank you so much for having me.
0: Next, where do the smartest kids in the world live? Here's a hint. They don't live in America. The startling story, coming up.
2: 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There's more InfoTrack straight ahead.
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2: 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Once again, here's Chris Whitting.
0: American kids are better off in most cases than kids in other countries. So why are our kids lagging so far behind in education? With this story, here's InfoTrack's Roy Mackey. Roy?
10: Thanks, Chris. Our guest is Amanda Ripley. She's an investigative journalist and the author of a book called The Smartest Kids in the World and How They Got That Way. Amanda, welcome to InfoTrack.
11: Thanks for having me.
10: Basically, your book examines how other countries are out-educating their young people compared to the U.S., sometimes dramatically. We've all heard some of these depressing stats before, but maybe you can just give us a quick summary of how American kids are stacking up against students from other countries.
11: Sure. American 15-year-olds perform about 26th in the world in math at age 15. We do better in reading, though, so all is not lost. Our teenagers perform about 12th in the world. And then not so great in science, we're about 17th in the world on that same test of critical thinking.
10: Some of the countries that you term educational superpowers did not have that status just a few decades ago. So systems can change, and sometimes pretty rapidly, right?
11: Yeah, this was why I really wanted to go travel to these countries because, you know, Finland had a 10% high school graduation rate in the 1950s. Now they're up closer to 90%, which is well above that of the United States. So the question is, how did they do it? But it's incredibly exciting that it is possible to see that much growth in that short time.
10: Maybe it's different in each one of these countries, but was there a particular

0: particular turning point that caused their education systems to suddenly change?
1: This is actually something they have in common. These are very different places, but it seems like each country came up against an existential economic crisis of one sort or another, and they did not have any other choice but to finally get very serious about investing in their own people's skills and education. But in every case, they did really buckle down and treat education as if it were a survival skill, as if, you know, it were as valuable as gold or oil. And you see that manifested in many different ways, but it's not something that we've done, I don't think, in any state in this country.
0: How does the educational budget per student in these countries compare to the United States?
1: This is a surprising thing. You know, the United States actually spends more than most countries in the world per student on kindergarten through high school education. Actually, we spend more than all but three countries, Norway, Luxembourg, and Switzerland. Yet you don't see the results for that money. Clearly, we are spending the money differently, and that's part of the problem. But it's also safe to say that past a certain baseline, money does not yield returns in education, much like healthcare.
0: How does class size compare between the U.S. and these other high-performing countries?
1: One truism you see around the world is that quality matters more than quantity. It is true that at younger ages, a small class size does seem to be ideal, according to research that's done in the United States. But it really works best if you have an incredibly effective teacher. And it's better to have an incredibly effective teacher with a slightly larger class than a smaller class with a teacher who's really not been well prepared to deal with this very dynamic, challenging job. So typically, many U.S. states have had smaller class sizes than countries around the world, including some top-performing countries. That alone is actually a very, very expensive way to invest in education that doesn't consistently lead to more learning, particularly as kids get older.
0: One country that I thought was kind of interesting in your book is Poland. They made a very rapid turnaround, but that's a poor country, generally speaking. And oftentimes we hear in the United States, well, poverty is a major cause for poor educational performance here. Can you talk about that a bit?
1: The reason I wanted to go to Poland was because they have a 15% child poverty rate, which is comparable to that of the United States, much higher than many of these countries we usually hear about, Finland and Korea. So I wanted to see how they had dramatically improved their education results over the past 10 years, despite that child poverty rate. And I do think it's certainly true that in Poland and in the US and all over the world, poverty does make it much harder for children to learn at high levels and for teachers to teach at high levels. So that's beyond a doubt true. But what you see is that some countries are able to compensate to some degree for that challenge, and other countries seem to exacerbate it. One of the saddest statistics you'll see for the United States is that we have very few low-income students who perform above what we'd expect given their economic challenges, whereas many, many, many other countries have low-income kids who routinely perform above what you'd expect if you have a sort of algorithm for poverty. You see all these kids around the world outperforming their own odds.
0: Maybe we need to get into some of the specifics these countries are doing, but why is that?
1: Well, certainly when you end up with a lot of low-income students and families all together in one school, just like in one hospital or any complex system, it is harder to give everyone the attention that they need. And that's something that we do partly because of the way we fund schools, partly because we have a long history of segregation. People always say to me, hey, our schools are so diverse. You can't compare us to these other countries. I wish that were true. In fact, most of our kids are going to schools where everybody looks just like they do. They are not actually very diverse, the schools themselves. And so that can make it oddly harder to run these schools. So part of it is that segregation. And part of it is also that we have a situation where we actually distribute more resources to the most affluent schools. That's upside down compared to most developed countries. In most places, the poorer the neighborhood, the more resources the school gets. To be fair, some states and districts are moving in this direction, so I think we are seeing a slight increase in equity, but we don't compare to places like Finland in this regard.
0: Our guest on InfoTrack is Amanda Ripley. She's an investigative journalist and the author of a book called The Smartest Kids in the World, which examines how other countries are educating their young people compared to what's happening here in the U.S. Amanda, if you were made education secretary or maybe king for a week and you were told, hey, we want to reform the U.S. education system now, what would your first steps be?
1: I would require the education colleges, the ones that train teachers, to only accept the top performing candidates who apply. This is something that all these education superpower countries have done. They weren't always this way, but in the late 1960s, for example, Finland shut down its teacher training colleges, which were like ours. They were of wildly varying quality and selectivity, and they educated more teachers than they needed. And they moved them all into their top eight most elite universities. So what you get from that is obviously you have teachers who are themselves better educated. But also, maybe more importantly, you send a signal to everyone else, to politicians, to parents, especially students, that you are really serious about education, that this is so hard and so important, this profession and this learning that kids must do now to thrive in this economy, that of course you are going to make it highly selective and prestigious to be part of it. And then wonderful things can happen, right? Because once everyone knows that, like in Finland, getting into teacher training college is the same as getting into MIT in the US, there's a level of respect and freedom that those professionals are granted. It's easier to make the case for paying teachers more. It's easier to give them the autonomy that they need. And you can have a higher level of trust in the system if you start from the beginning.
0: Amanda, what would you say to parents who would like to see their child's education improve? Do they need to put pressure on their local school board, on state legislators, on their congressmen in Washington? What should they be doing?
1: Really try to help your teacher and your child focus on doing work worth doing, challenging, meaningful work that will be useful in the real world, and thinking for themselves. So that means when you see your second grader coming home with homework that's just busy work and you know it and your second grader knows it, that means maybe talking to the teacher about that and trying to come up with alternatives, really trying to push for more rigorous work. It's now time to get serious, I think, about higher order thinking in math, reading, and science, particularly math and science, from a very young age.
0: Amanda Ripley, investigative journalist and the author of The Smartest Kids in the World and How They Got That Way. And you can find out more at her website, AmandaRipley.com. Amanda, thanks for joining us on InfoTrack.
1: Thanks for having me.
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5: The Senate confirms Todd Blanche as Attorney General overnight. I'm Ann Carrick, Fox News. More details from Fox's Madeline Rivera.
6: The Senate is leaving town for August recess with two major items off their checklist. One of the big ones, Acting Attorney General Todd Blanche, whose nomination once appeared to be doomed, is set to take the helm as the country's top law enforcement official. His narrow confirmation comes after Senator Bill Cassidy backed him, and it was a key vote after Republicans Susan Collins and Lisa Murkowski sided with Democrats to oppose him.
7: On this vote, the yeas are 50, the nays are 49. The nomination is confirmed.
6: Blanche is reacting, saying, "I am deeply honored by the trust and confidence President Trump has placed in me to lead the Department of Justice as our great nation's 88th Attorney General."
5: The Senate also advanced a bipartisan interim spending bill. President Trump keeps pushing the Senate to pass the Save America Act, which would require photo ID to vote in federal elections and proof of citizenship to register. Senators left Washington for their summer at recess without passing the measure. Vice President J.D. Vance on Fox's Saturday in America.
8: The president's priority right now is to get the Save America Act passed. I think it's absurd that we're the most advanced democracy in the entire world, and yet we don't have voter ID. That really has to change.
5: Democrats oppose the Save America Act, claiming its voter ID and citizenship document requirements could make it harder for eligible Americans to register and vote. The requirements are very similar to those needed for a real ID or verified driver's license. Former U.S. President Joe Biden's prostate cancer has spread and is causing him pain, according to his son, Hunter Biden. The former president continues to speak out on public issues and plans to publish a memoir after the midterms. He revealed his cancer diagnosis in May of last year, less than 4 months after he left the White House. 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
5: Negotiations with Iran to reopen the Strait of Hormuz are ongoing this weekend. President Trump says he now is personally involved in those talks. More from Fox's Alex Hogan.
12: Vice President J.D. Vance appearing on Fox today. He says that the administration is talking with Iran about trying to maximize the amount of oil and gas coming out of the Strait of Hormuz.
8: We're in the middle of the game, and we're applying a whole host of tools, diplomatic, economic, military tools, to ensure that we get the best outcome for the American people. I feel quite confident we will get there, but we're still a bit in the middle of the game.
12: Today, Iran says that the deal with Oman on control of the Strait of Hormuz is close, but not there yet. Although today, the United Arab Emirates says that Iran hit another ship in that waterway, and Oman is condemning those attacks.
5: The U.S. is maintaining a naval blockade of Iranian ports, giving Washington additional leverage in the talks. New York City's mayor says he will attend this month, or next month, I should say, 25th anniversary of the September 11th attacks, despite opposition from some victims' families and new scrutiny over a memorial he missed earlier this year.
13: Mayor Zohran Mamdani says he plans to be at Ground Zero to honor the victims, survivors, and first responders of 9/11. His planned appearance has drawn opposition from some victims' relatives, with the petition urging him to stay away. As reported by the New York Post, Mamdani skipped February's memorial, marking the 1993 World Trade Center bombing, which killed six people and injured more than 1,000. Mamdani was in Washington that day meeting with President Trump about his affordable housing agenda and sent his deputy mayor to the ceremony instead. Angelo Bavaro, Fox News.
5: Former NBA player Royce White says he plans to enter the 2027 WNBA draft, identifying as a transgender and challenging the league's policy on transgender athletes. White has said he would pursue legal action if he is not allowed to play. White is the second NBA or former player to enter the WNBA draft. I'm Ann Carrick, Fox News.
4: When you need to know, your weather is on KNSI. Now your local forecast from the Hanson Paving Weather Center.
14: 84 this afternoon under sunny skies. Southwesterly winds 8 to 15 miles per hour. Slight chance for storms tonight. Lows level off around 63. Partly cloudy skies. Slight chance for showers tomorrow. Highs level off around 82. Partly cloudy. I'm staff meteorologist Paul Frombly on KNSI. Right now, it's 79 degrees.
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0: We are undeniable. We are unbossed. We are unbought. And we are coming. A Republican will never be elected in this state ever again once our movement is done.
1: Ah, yes. And we have returned on this Tuesday in the United States of America, August the 4th, 2026. We've got a barrel full of fun for you. Since the, these people. One of the problems we have is that Democrats get to nominate judges to federal courts, and they've got a long history of picking crooks, frauds, charlatans, politicians, and they pretend to be judges throughout their careers, and they're dishonest at home, they're dishonest at work, they're dishonest in the grocery store, they're dishonest when they're driving their car alone. Maybe silently dishonest, but dishonest nonetheless. You may recall a Democrat that came to Washington, D.C., and his plan was to assassinate Brett Kavanaugh, Supreme Court Justice, and kill two other Supreme Court justices. And a Democrat judge appointed by Joe Biden said, oh, I think we shouldn't be too harsh with him. He's a girl. All right. And this is because he says, oh, no, now I'm a girl. I was arrested with a gun in front of, he was arrested with a gun in front of Brett Kavanaugh's home with extended magazine. That's illegal. That's, but when you're a Democrat, that's okay. And then another magazine full of ammo and the pistol. And just amazing stuff. And he had kidnapping tools and burglary tools, and he was planning on murdering the Supreme Court Justice. Brett Kavanaugh went to his home, came in from far, far away. And here is the latest story from The Federalist, the good people at The Federalist. Brett Kavanaugh's would-be assassin moved to cushy medical prison known for transing on taxpayer dime. I don't think we should say transing. I think we shouldn't use that ridiculous lexicon. Nicholas Roski is the would-be assassin's name. Has been assigned to a detention center that the Biden administration turned into a transgender intervention facility. See, now he's getting everything he dreamed of because the Democrats. Nicholas Roski, the would-be assassin of Supreme Court Justice Brett Kavanaugh, who now identifies as a woman. He identified as a Democrat before, so what's the difference? Has been assigned to a federal medical center, which we like to abbreviate as an FMC, at Fort Worth, Texas, a detention center that the Biden administration turned into a transgender medical intervention facility offering inmates taxpayer-funded gender reassignment surgeries. Hey, congratulations to Nicholas Roski. This is a reward package that the Democrats have set up. Judge Deborah Boardman, a Biden appointee, shirked the federal guidelines for sentencing Roski, who now goes by Sophie. He now goes by Sophie. Of course, Nicholas, Sophie, what's the difference? That's a mental health defense that you've got going on there, mental illness defense. The federal federal guidelines recommended 30 years to life in prison for his crimes. Instead, Deborah Boardman, the Biden Democrat, gave him only 8 years. Now, you get 8 years for this, you can make parole and, maybe 18 months. Probably not, but maybe 4 years. Probably 4 years, you're just coming to assassinate, and you say, no, I'm a girl. I'm Sophie. And the Biden judge, Deborah Boardman, she says, well, the federal guidelines say 30 years, and we don't want to make an example of them or anything. We want to make an example of Democrat judges instead. So 30 years to life in prison was the federal recommendation, gave him only 8 years. And then Judge Deborah Boardman persistently referred to Roski, a male, with female pronouns. She added, I take into consideration the conditions of pretrial confinement and the fact that she, says she, is a transgender woman, no, he is a man, and will be sent to a male-only Bureau of Prisons facility. A male, that's because he's a male. That's because he's, they've thrown out biology and science and thousands of years of culture. The FMC, they call it the medical center, in Fort Worth is male only, is a male only facility. And isn't that so? Where she sent him is a male only facility. And she said the judge, the Biden judge, sent him to a male only facility, but it's where you go to get chop chop. Then you come out a lady or something like that. They think so. Anyway, but they're all mentally ill. The judges are mentally ill. The Joe Biden is mentally ill. The people that pick them are mentally ill. And then they say, oh, well, the would-be assassin thinks he's a girl and he calls himself Sophie. So now we're going to give him everything he ever wanted. So it's a male-only facility that she sent him to. The sister facility for females, medical federal medical center in Carswell is also in the Fort Worth, Texas area. A federal medical facility, Fort Worth, is designed to care for inmates with, quote, complex medical considerations, end quote, a Biden administration spokeswoman for the Federal Bureau of Prisons said. It's a care level 4 facility, but the Bureau of Prisons defines that as involving conditions which an inmate is severely impaired and may require daily nursing care. Examples of such conditions are those with cancer in active treatment, dialysis, quadriplegia, strokes or head injury patients, major surgical patients, acute psychiatric illness, there we go, requiring inpatient treatment, and high-risk pregnancy. Maybe he's got a high-risk pregnancy because, you know, for men to become pregnant, that's very high risk. And the Democrats, they keep trying. Roski, the would-be assassin who thinks he's Sophie now, has filed letters to the court discussing his transgender ideation. That's a Democrat word, ideation. And the Bureau of Prisons considers his identification card as transgender, a psychiatric condition. Well, that's true. It is. He also is about 30 years old and only started identifying as female in September of 2025, less than a year ago after he's arrested, as far as court documents show, about a month before he was sentenced. The Democrats, this is, again, a Biden judge, and she's a real piece of work. I'll say work, a real piece of work. So the Federal Medical Facility, Fort Worth and Carswell, where the males and female prisons were, the Biden administration launched a comprehensive taxpayer-funded transgender surgery program for convicted criminals as a reward. So, and the Biden administration spokeswoman told the Dallas Express in 2024, this will allow us to provide specialized and comprehensive care at a facility already equipped to care for individuals with complex medical considerations. I think primarily what we ought to be concerned with here is that we've got a complex would-be Supreme Court assassin and a mass murderer. He wanted to murder 3 Supreme Court justices. And the Democrats set up a freakazoid mentally ill rewards package for Nicholas Roski, who they like to call Sophie, and say that he is she. This is a rampant mental illness loose in America today. When President Donald Trump took office, he signed an executive order defending women from gender ideology extremism and restoring biological truth to the federal government, banning transgender medical interventions within the federal prison system. 2 subsequent Bureau of Prisons memos implemented the order. Well, that's good because the President of the United States ordered it. 1 banned federal funds from paying for any medical procedure, treatment, or drug for the purpose of conforming an inmate's appearance to that of the opposite sex. Well, that's good. Federal Judge Royce Lambert of the U.S. District Court, Washington, D.C., blocked the executive order and both memos from being implemented across the Bureau of Prisons facilities in June of 2025. He stated that the Trump administration is enjoined from enforcing Executive Order 14168 as applied to medical hormone therapy and social accommodations for people in the custody of the Bureau of Prisons, and from enforcing the Bureau of Prisons memoranda implementing Executive Order 14168, and shall provide and continue providing plaintiffs, the plural, the members of the class gender-affirming hormone therapy and social accommodations in accordance with Bureau of Prisons policy and practice, in effect immediately prior to Defendant Trump's issuance of Executive Order 14168, January 20th of 2025. That's Inauguration Day. That's pretty good. Signed on Inauguration Day. And here comes Judge Royce Lambert to say, oh, no, no, we need to keep the genital mutilation of convicted felons in prisons humming along. Can you say humming along in this context? The February 2026 Bureau of Prisons published the Management of Inmates with Gender Dysphoria Policy, and it blocked transgender surgeries and hormone therapies for inmates who had not already had such interventions, and created by tapering tapering plan for those who had been on transgender drugs prior to the policy, subject to medical approval on a case-by-case basis. Complications from surgeries already completed would also be treated under the policy. Somebody screwed up your chop-chop. We're going to have to put some bandages on that. Isn't that amazing? So the you got your Democrat judge here, this lady, who says, oh, here's the would-be Supreme Court murderer, assassin, planning on murdering three justices. Don't give him a stiff prison sentence. Give him the lightest sentence possible. In fact, an unimaginably light sentence of 8 years, eligible for parole and probably half that time. And sends a message to all the left-wing loons who are stalking Supreme Court justices in their homes, at their homes, stalking their families, threatening their families, threatening the justices. And the Democrats turned that into a sport, attacking their homes, protesting outside their homes, threatening this. They're doxing them and then sending mobs out. Armed security had to be increased around at least most of our Supreme Court justices, probably not the left-wing ones because, you know, but isn't that an amazing story? Nicholas Roski, but the Democrats call him Sophie, and they call him her because of mental illnesses. And then Judge Deborah Boardman, Joe Biden put in there, says, you know what, let's move this guy, who the judge calls a lady, calls she, to a medical facility where we can spend lots of money helping him with his mental illness to pretend that he's a lady and not a man. Isn't that amazing? Man, oh, Manischewitz, our Democrat Party. It's really time for the Democrat Party to go away, isn't it? The socialists have taken over, effectively, the party. Even James Carville is leaving the party, but he's not leaving the party. He's just going to say that he's leaving the party.
2: Now, I'm not sure what to understand what Madonna is doing, but to talk about the larger Democratic Party post the election in Michigan going forward, I am not going to be in the same party with Hassan Piker. I can tell you that right now. If he becomes a force in a Democratic Party, I'm out of here. I have no intention of ever being in the same political party with that guy. Now, I think that a majority, overwhelming majority of Democrats agree with me. And I can't sit here and tell you for certain how this is going to turn out, but the one thing I can tell you for certain, Hassan Piker and James Carville are not going to be in the same political party. One of us is going to leave. It might even be me.
1: Got to keep in mind when James Carville says things like that, then practically everything he says is a lie and has been for about 50 years. Just ask his wife.
3: James Carville was on Fox News earlier this morning. Yeah. Said, Democrat Party's not big enough for the both of us. It's just, it's either going to be me or Hassan Piker. Maybe it's going to be me. And I thought, hey, thank you. It seems like Wisconsin is making its choice.
4: So when someone like James Carville says he doesn't want to be in the same political party as Hassan Piker, which one are you going to take?
5: Well, that's not much of a choice. If Mr. Carville doesn't want to be in my party, the party that I belong to, that Piker, that El Sayed belongs to, he can start his own party. You know, you could turn the tables around and say, do you really want to be in a party where your leadership is taking huge amounts of money from AIPAC, which is supporting an extremist Netanyahu government that many of us believe have committed genocide? You want to be in a party with people who do that?

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0: Jim Carville, hey, guess what, Jim? Get out. You know, we can just start calling him Get Out Jim. If the Democrat Party wants to reform how they're moving, there is a progressive wing of the party that is actually organizing, that is actually winning elections. James Carville, if I understand, he hasn't won election. He won an election finally in his 40s. You know, no disrespect. But, you know, he doesn't run how the party moves. You can't get upset that progressives are actually organizing and winning. And you certainly as hell can't get upset at the New York mayor for actually being a winner. He actually did organize millions of people to go to the polls. He beat the establishment. He beat all of their favorite candidates. He's the winner. Mondami gets to set the tone.
1: Let's go to the telephones. Let's go to Levi, calling from Arkansas. Levi, you're on the Chris Plant Show.
2: Hi, Mr. Chris. I wanted to tell you how much I really like your show. I'm homeschooled and I listen to you all the time, and I really like your show, and I appreciate the sarcasm you bring to conservative radio.
1: That is great. Well, you've got, and is your mom homeschooling you every day?
2: Yes, ma'am. Yes, sir.
1: She must be a brilliant woman. Is she a brilliant woman?
2: Yes, sir.
1: And she puts this radio show, my radio show, the Chris Plant Show, on while you're doing your homeschooling.
2: Yes, sir.
1: That's
2: yes,
1: great.
2: Sir, I have a radio, and so I listen.
1: That is great. And what do you learn? What do you learn listening to the radio show?
2: I learn about the news of the day, and I really like listening to you and how you bring the news, and I really appreciate the radio show.
1: That's great. How old are you, buddy?
2: I'm 12.
1: All right, 12. That's good. You're way ahead of where I was when I was 12 years old. I'll tell you that much. That's great. You're a very lucky guy. You got parents looking out for you. Your mom homeschooling you, teaching you, and as part of your education, you get to listen to my fun radio show.
2: Yes, sir.
1: That's so great. And it sounds like you speak very well. You're very polite. You're a very well-mannered young man as well.
2: Thank you.
1: What are you going to do when you grow up, Levi?
2: I want to be a politician.
1: Ho, ho, ho. All right. All right. Well, we're going to have to keep in touch, Levi. That is great. I need to have you check in with me every now and then to update me on your progress, buddy.

0: When you need to know, your weather is on KNSI. Now your local forecast from the Hanson Paving Weather Center.
1: 84 this afternoon under sunny skies. Southwesterly winds 8 to 15 miles per hour. Slight chance for storms tonight. Lows level off around 63. Partly cloudy skies. Slight chance for showers tomorrow. Highs level off around 82. Partly cloudy. I'm Staff Meteorologist Paul Frombly on KNSI. Right now, it's 79 degrees.
2: Fox News, I'm Carmen Roberts. Deal or no deal, a possible negotiation between Iran and Oman may not fully reopen the Strait of Hormuz.
3: One potential sticking point in any deal would be the level of control Iran would have over ships that pass through the strait. Would they be able to tax them, issue fees of any kind? That's something the U.S. has already rejected.
2: Fox's Steve Harrigan in Tel Aviv. Former Vice President Kamala Harris makes the pitch for Democrats ahead of the midterm election. She told a group in New Orleans yesterday Republican priorities are misguided.
4: They'll spend $125 billion on Trump's war in Iran, while folks can't even cover their basic needs here in America.
2: And the U.S. Senate advances a landmark crypto bill before heading out for August recess. 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

0: All right. We're back. You know, out west, they've got these big wildfires going on, forest fires going on, and you find very often it is a matter of the Democrats don't groom forests anymore. They don't want roads going through forests where firefighters can get to the fires and put them out quickly and efficiently because, you know, they're environmentalists. So that means a lot of forests have to burn. And Canada, you know, Canada's burning like every year like crazy, to the point where in New York, Chicago, Washington, D.C., we're choking on the smoke from Canadian forest fires. And that's because, you know, liberals in Canada say that you can't have roads going through the forest and you can't have fire cuts because they're saving the red-cocketed woodpecker or something like that. And always crazy stuff. But they got these big fires going on in the Seattle and area, the Washington state and Oregon. But here is a Spokane, Washington, big fires around Spokane, Washington. And they're burning, you know, thousands of various fires. You combine them like thousands and thousands of acres burning of forests and stuff. Now, they arrested a guy, and they've charged him with deliberately starting one of the fires. It's called the Old Trails Fire near Spokane, and it's destroyed. Listen, according to ABC 15 up there, it's destroyed this fire. The Old Trails Fire has destroyed at least 700 structures. Now, most of those are houses, of course, but because some of them may not be, they just say 700 structures. And you look at them from helicopter, and it's very nasty stuff. But listen to this. Authorities say they've arrested a 37-year-old man suspected of starting one of the devastating wildfires burning around Spokane, Washington. The Spokane County Sheriff's Office said Monday they arrested Aaron F. Farinucci for arson. He's accused of starting the Old Trails Fire. And they've got video of him, and he looks like a Democrat, you know, slovenly and poorly dressed and all that good stuff. Several fires are burning in the area. They've destroyed at least 700 structures and forced more than 60,000 people to evacuate. The fire sparked on Saturday. Farinucci, was convicted, listen to this, was convicted on charges stemming from a 2010 shooting that left his father dead at their home in Mesa, Arizona. So, wait a minute, let me get this straight. In 2010, he shot and killed his father in their home, right? And then the Democrats say, let's let him go. What's the worst that could happen? So he's convicted on charges stemming from 2010 shooting that left his father dead at their home in Mesa. And he was convicted because he shot his father and killed him. Listen to this. The two, father and son, had reportedly been arguing about Farinucci doing the dishes, which eventually led to the deadly shooting, according to the Mesa police at the time. He was later located with a self-inflicted gunshot wound. He did that wrong, though, because he's still with us, before being arrested for the murder. And then he was convicted, of course, and they put him in prison. And then they said, well, let's let him out. I mean, he only shot and killed his father. They were fighting over who's doing the dishes, and apparently he didn't want to do the dishes, so he shot and killed his father. And that's the guy, and then you let him out, and he traveled a little. He went to, you know, he went up to Spokane, Washington, and then he's been arrested now for starting one of the big fires, and 700 homes been burned to the ground, and all that good stuff. Isn't that amazing? I also want to go back to Levi for a second. Levi, who called in from Arkansas, and a great young man, 12-year-old, homeschooled, and I asked him what he wants to be when he grows up, and he said a politician. He wants to be a politician. That's pretty amazing. And Michael and I were just talking about this. You know, most kids, 12 years old, don't know what they want to be for Halloween. And I got to say, Levi, he knows what he wants to be when he wants to be a politician. Isn't that amazing? Just great. And high five to Levi. That's great. When I was 12 years old, I guess I wanted to get on my bike. And that's about as far as my thinking went. Pretty good stuff, though, Levi. Going to be a politician, could be president of the United States. That's great stuff. Wonderful stuff. Yeah, so we got these wildfires burning out there, and madness, lots of madness. It's crazy out there. But Levi's great. Talking to a 12-year-old calling into talk radio every day. And he's smart and articulate, and he was steady, right? He's good. Good stuff. Going to be a politician. Got to keep track of Levi. Big things going on there. All right, let's go take another phone call, Michael. Let's go to Andy, calling from North Little Rock, Arkansas. Andrew, you're on the Chris Plant Show.
1: What's going on, Chris?
0: Hey, man, not a lot. What do you know?
1: Well, yeah, I'm sitting here and I was, you know, just been watching and they're electing all these socialist idiots into these offices. And, you know, I don't know, probably when you was in school, same as I was in school, there was something they taught. And it was taught in history class. I specifically remember we get onto the subject of socialism and communism and all that stuff. And they said, well, socialism, you vote yourself into socialism, but you got to fight your way out. And I can foresee, and I'm 54, and probably within my lifetime, probably another civil war coming. It won't last longer than a popcorn fart, but I foresee that we'll probably be into some kind of a civil ruckus within the next few years if this keeps going the way it's going.
0: Yeah.
1: What's your thoughts?
0: Well, you're not alone, Andy, and I've got to say, and I've said here before at the microphone, I've said I grew up in a country where the idea of civil war in the United States was impossible. It was inconceivable. That could never be. We had the Democrat Civil War because, you know, the Democrats plantations and the bullwhips and they like rape and still do, they do. And Jefferson Davis was their guy in the Civil War and all that. But that was all said and done. And you know, now it's the Dukes of Hazzard and Daisy Dukes and, you know, Daisy Duke shorts, you know, and all that good stuff. And everything was great. And now the left is here, Andy. And the left has really taken over the Democrat Party. And the left is everywhere in the world, a chronically murderous, deadly, violent, thieving gang of brigands and criminals, and they are again. You know, look, Andy, honey, you're talking about President Trump was shot at Butler, Pennsylvania, got shot through the ear, turned his head just at the right time. That was a suicide attack by a Democrat trying to assassinate him. Another Democrat arrested in the bushes at the golf course in Florida. Another Democrat rushed the White House Correspondents' Dinner and shot the place up, planning on assassinating. Right. You know, there have been other arrests of people plotting to assassinate. I was just talking about the judge, the Biden judge, giving transgender bonus package, the gift basket to the guy that wanted to assassinate Brett Kavanaugh, the Supreme Court. The Democrats on the Hill are screaming about packing the Democratic Socialist America taking over the Democrat Party, packing the Supreme Court, doing away with the Senate, having the House of Representatives pick the president instead of having a popular vote across the country, giving statehood to D.C. and to Puerto Rico. Everything they're doing. And look, they shot Congressman Steve Scalise and nearly killed him. They tried to mow down the whole baseball field of Republican members of Congress. And that was a suicide attack by a Bernie Sanders campaign volunteer. They have their Southern Poverty Law Center has unleashed people to attack the Family Research Council. Andy, our culture is under violent assault by the left, our country, the Republican Party, the mainstream of America. Biology and science are under attack. Our language is under attack, and it's and the left. And Andy, I can't say, oh, that's crazy talk, Andy, because it's not crazy talk. It's, you know, the socialist idiots are out there, and you said, you know, you can vote your way in, but you got to fight your way out, and you learned that in school when you're a kid, you know, with socialism. Look at Venezuela. Look at Nicaragua. Look at every place that you have socialism, and again, the goal of socialism is communism, if you believe Lenin, who knew a thing or two about socialism and communism. And the Democrats, they've adopted these and they're electing, and then our news media, our most corrupt institution in America, Andy, they're praising Mom Donnie in New York. Oh, he's got such a nice smile. You know, if only Bin Laden had a nicer smile, I think the New York Times would have adored him too. But what are you seeing out there that has you concerned, Andy?
1: Yeah, I'm on a lighter note, I've got a buddy, you know, with these trans weirdos.
0: Right.
1: Anyway, a buddy of mine was telling me the other day, he says, you know, back in, he's about my age, a little, maybe a year or two older, and he goes, you know, back in our day when we was kids, we had Wonder Woman. He says, but nowadays you got to wonder if it is a woman.
0: Yeah, that's a fact. Yeah. Yep. And that's all the Democrat Party, too. It's 100% on them. Just amazing. What they've done to themselves and to the country is just beyond belief. And at the same time, there is a fun news story, Andy, that you may have caught. The U.S. Army, the United States Army, has already exceeded their 2026 recruitment goals. And this is, and you know, we're

0: But listen to this, Fox News.
1: So didn't the military decide that they weren't going to let the trans weirdos join the military anymore?
0: Yes. Yeah. Barack Obama and Joe Biden want to put on a musical. They think that the U.S. military should be like a Broadway show, and everybody cross dressing and high kicking. But listen to this: more than 61,000 future soldiers have signed up for active duty service in the United States Army, meeting the fiscal year 2026 goals early. And that's an amazing thing. And here and it's right there in the headline, Andy. But what they found is when they ask young people, you know, they have a questionnaire when you join the Army, why you're doing it, and it's patriotism. Imagine that. So that means, Andy, that means the Democrats are losing the culture war, doesn't it?
1: Yep, that's what it sounds like to me.
0: Yeah, but the Democrats are still out there being severely mentally ill Democrats. SMIDs, we call them SMIDs. But U.S. Army has already reached its fiscal year 2026 active duty recruiting goals months ahead of schedule, marking a dramatic turnaround after years of falling short as military leaders point to renewed patriotism, career opportunities, and a growing sense of purpose among young Americans choosing to serve. Fox News granted exclusive access inside Fort Hood, one of the Army's largest installations, where the commanders and soldiers offered a firsthand look at what they say are driving the recruiting resurgence. Just a few years ago, the Army was struggling to meet its recruiting goals after hitting a low in fiscal year 2022. Recruiting has climbed every year since, rising nearly 38% overall, with the biggest jump coming fiscal year 2025. This fiscal year, the Army has already met its active duty recruiting goals with more than 61,500 future soldiers signing up for service. And the great thing is that when you ask the recruits, why did you join? I say, well, because I'm a patriot, because I'm a patriotic American, and I love my country. And, you know, and also there can be opportunities for young people going into the military all over the place, too. So that's a great story, isn't it, Andy?
1: Yes, sir, it is.
0: Doesn't happen all the time.
1: It probably hadn't happened in a long time.
0: Yeah, but when the good news stories come along, got to take those. Andy, thank you for checking in. We got you calling from Arkansas. Levi called in from Arkansas, too. You don't know him, do you?
1: No, I do not. Just one more question before I let
0: yes,
1: you go.
0: Yes, sir. You bet.
1: When you go make it down to Arkansas for a politics in a pint?
0: Well, that's a fun question. I'd like to do that very much. I'm getting pushed by Chicago to come do a politics in a pint there, and I'd love to come down to Arkansas and do a politics in a pint. I'd have to do my show there from a couple of days, and I think that'd be great. That'd be big fun. I haven't been in Arkansas in a long time. Not since I was down there investigating Bill Clinton and sexual misconduct long ago in my previous life. Yeah. Hanging out with Paula Jones. Remember Paula Jones? I was down there, Little Rock, Arkansas, investigating all that. That was kind of a fun trip. Andy, thank you, and I will, I'll bring it up. I'd like to go around the country doing politics and a pint all over the place. I think that'd be great. I'll bring that to the powers, too. Thank you, Andy. We've got economic news. We've got all kinds of news still coming up.
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right. You know, the Democrats, they hate Elon Musk. They used to love Elon Musk. Now they hate Elon Musk. They're like teenage girls, the Democrat Party. They're very moody, and you never know where they're going to be tomorrow. But they loved Elon Musk, and everybody wanted a $100,000 Tesla to drive around in an electric car, and you can't charge it anywhere. And they loved him, and he was in a Starlink and all this great stuff. And he's great. He's the Leonardo da Vinci of the 21st century. He's a miracle, and remarkable stuff. And I don't know if you saw this, but here's a story. Iran, they're terrorists. You know, they declared Elon Musk's Starlink, all of his infrastructure, a legitimate military target. Legitimate military target. And the Forbes people. Elon Musk's companies could be attacked by Iran state media reports. And they go on television and they say, oh, yeah, we could attack Elon Musk. Anything Elon Musk owns, we could attack. Isn't that amazing? And Iran has declared that. And I went to look at that story and found from several days ago, Starlink, Elon Musk's satellite system, Starlink declared legitimate military target by official Russian state news. Russian state news and Iranian state news have both said that they're the bad guys. You know, there's a cold war going on, and actually it's a little bit of a hot war too. And the Democrats are funding; they've been funding with billions of dollars Iran's nuclear weapons program, their ballistic missile program, because they're suicidal lunatics and they despise their own culture. You know, these people. But, yeah, Iranian state media announced that all companies and infrastructure owned by Elon Musk in the Middle East and presumably beyond are considered legitimate military targets. The state-run Fars News Agency added that the assets to, the country's military target bank, they've got a lengthy target bank, citing alleged cooperation with the U.S. and Israeli military operations. So that makes Elon Musk a legitimate target. And then Russia, that's Vlad the Impaler Putin. He's just an outright commie KGB guy. And he declares Starlink, Elon Musk's properties, legitimate military targets, Russian state news media. Because, the Democrats are there with them. That's the thing about these guys. The Democrat Party's there with them. Also, the stock market, the Dow Jones Industrials today, are on the precipice of hitting 54,000. 54,000 enormous amounts of wealth being created under President Trump. Very close. We're at 53,915 right now. And the Dow is up 737 points so far today. And that's because President Trump likes prosperity.

0: What we showed is that if you're willing to build a movement brick by brick, if you're willing to go and travel your state and have the conversations in rooms big and small, starting in moments when people aren't even paying attention to an election, but are paying attention to the price of gas and the price of groceries and the price of housing and the price of healthcare, that you can build a conversation that builds into a movement that defeats Goliath. And my hope is that our democracy will never be the same.
1: My hope is that our democracy will never be the same. Abdul Al-Sayed, well, as the Democrats are taking us, our democracy will never be the same. That was Yazid's left-handed way of supporting the Iranian nuclear weapon, right? That was built in there. Virulent anti-Semite, like his pals. Abdul Al-Sayed, the Democrat nominee for the U.S. Senate in Michigan, having beaten Wednesday Adams in the everybody's calling it now the New York Times and CNN. The race has been called for Abdul Al-Sayed, with 99% of the vote allegedly having been counted. What about your mail-out ballots? Don't you have to go harvest them at homeless shelters and stuff? Yeah, Neil, our democracy will never be the same. That's the goal. You know what? I don't think we're electing, but at least we're not electing senators to see to it that our democracy will never be the same. And universal health care, just like in the Soviet Union, that ought to make it better. Hey, China has universal health care. Maybe we can just buy a plane ticket. That'd speed things along for you. Pretty remarkable stuff. And they're all nuts. They're all mentally ill too. I gotta share this with you because it amused me this morning. Every Wednesday morning, I call into my friend Ray Stevens on WLS in Chicago, the great WLS in Chicago, Illinois, and a legendary radio station from the forever in radio. And Ray Stevens, great guy and a friend, and we were texting last week when I was. He said, "Hey, are we doing our live hit this morning, Wednesday morning?" I'm like, "Sorry, dude, I'm off the coast of Croatia." Aboard a ship, the time change might be too much for me, so I didn't do it. But I did call in as I normally do on Wednesday morning, and talked to him at 6 a.m. Central Time and 7 a.m. East Coast Time where I am, and had a nice talk. But I pinched something from Ray's show today because while I was hanging on the line and having fun with Ray and the kids on WLS, they played a clip, and I said, "Oh man, that is too great. Send that to me." So they did actually send it to me. And Michael Piercy has it now. And when he pushes a button, it is, you remember Mr. Rogers? Mr. Rogers was, it was a kid's show. And he represented Normal. And the left, they were contemptuous of him and of Leave It to Beaver and Andy of Mayberry. And they despise all of that because it's too normal. And they obviously come from someplace abnormal. Abnormal, but here is Mr. Rogers on a subject that's very important and very much in the news today.
2: Boys are boys from the beginning. If you were born a boy, you stay a boy.
1: What?
2: Girls are girls right from the start.
1: Gotta cancel Mr. Rogers.
2: A girl, you stay a girl and
1: what?
2: Grow up to be a lady.
1: What?
2: Everybody's fancy. Everybody's fine. Your body's fancy. And so is mine.
1: See, there you go. Your body's fancy, and so is mine. I would go along with Mr. Rogers on that one. That's good stuff. Because you're a boy or you're a girl, and if you're a boy, you grow up to be a man, and if you're a girl, you grow up to be a woman. And then as a man, you marry a woman, and as a woman, you marry a man, and then you have fun, and you have children, and you raise them, and they're normal, and they're not jihadis, and they're not communists, and all of that lunacy. Now, that's pretty wackadoodle, stuff. Now, you see, and I've been talking about this for years, how the goal of the left is to make the abnormal appear to be normal and simultaneously make the normal appear to be abnormal. I've been talking about this for how long, Michael? For darn near 20 years, I think. And they're really on a tear, these people. They're not on Team America. They're not on Team Biology. They're not on Team History, Team Science. They're basically commies who always upended history itself. And, 1984 and George Orwell and all that stuff. We're watching it happen right before our very eyes right now. And, And if you ever took a history class or something where they asked the question, how could the German people suddenly embrace Nazism? Well, look around, because there's a real-time demonstration going on right now. There is a, since we had Mr. Rogers there, and he's so great, he's Mr. Rogers, and he told the truth, and kids, you know, sitting there at home, and a boy is a boy, and a girl is a girl, and you grow up to be a man if you're a boy, you grow up to be a woman if you're, and that never changes, and he explained that, and everybody knew that. And the Democrats have taken the most fundamental, elemental building blocks of civilization itself and knocked the pins out from under them. And this morning, I was alarmed to see, I think it was in the 5 a.m. hour on the Fox News Channel, my best girl and I don't want to get too graphic, but we're sitting up in bed, and as we do, an iPad and laptop and remote control and watching the news and stuff. And there was a woman, a young woman on the television, and her name is Arina Sabalensky. It's Arina Sabalensky, and she's a Belarusian from Belarus, the former Soviet Union, a tennis player, professional tennis player. And I was surprised to see that she is the number one woman tennis player in the world. And I said to my best girl, I said, are you familiar with this this woman? She said, nope, never heard of her. Never heard of her. So we used to know the who the greatest woman tennis player in the world was. But for some reason, Arina Sabalensky got away from us. Sabalenka, I'll get it right. And she seemed intelligent and everything. But she was asked a question, because when you're in sports now, the news reporters are constantly asking you about genitalia and gender and cheating, and whether you're in favor of cheating, whether you think men should be in competing in women's sports and stealing all the awards and the trophies and the money and the glory and the glamour. This Belarusian tennis star, who is number one woman in the world, Arina Sabalenka.
3: I think it's really important to keep the fairness in our tour, and it's obvious that biologically, right, the men are way stronger than women, so I feel like it would be not really fair for the woman to compete against biological men. So it's, I believe it took them a little while to make the decision, and I support it.
1: The decision to not allow men to compete against women in professional tennis, you know, how obvious is this, honestly? As I, you know, having 30-year-old men competing against 3-foot-high fourth graders. Oh, I think that'd be fair. The full-grown men should get the trophies that the fourth graders have been working toward all year long. And good for Arina Sabalenka, because she understands what is obvious, what is true, and she says it out loud. And the interesting thing is that it's people that call themselves liberals that are a threat to her and to her livelihood and to biology and science and history and culture and civilization itself. But she thinks it's important. Fairness. Men are stronger. Men are faster. Remember it's been done again and again, where the greatest women tennis players in the world say, well, I could beat most men, and who was it? With the twin sisters who are the tennis players that were the greatest in the world, and they said we'd beat any man who's not in the top 200, not in the top 200, and a man who was ranked 203 in the world came forward and said, "I'll play you both. You think you can beat me?" And he just whooped him like nobody's business, and, you know, like 90 sets to zero and all that good stuff. But the fact is, it's cheating, it's unfair, it's outrageous that the Democrats pretend that it's anything other than that. And good for her for telling the obvious truth, because that'd be real nice. Yeah, Serena Williams and, the Williams sisters. And they said, and they're great athletes and great tennis players, right? and genuinely true, Venus and Serena. And they said, oh, we can beat any guy who's not in the top 200. And the guy, I think he was ranked 203. And he said, I'll play. You want to play? And they said, sure, yeah, we'll play. And they walked off the court saying, man, we didn't think we'd be beaten that badly. But the Democrats, they're for stealing and cheating because they're not liberals. They're the left. You know how that goes. And they've been doing nothing but stealing and destroying for generations. Now, the left, that is. And now the left is the Democrat Party in the United States. They're unrecognizable as an American political party. James Talafrico in Texas, just extraordinary. He wants to be in the Senate, too. He's out there like, oh, I've got a welder. I'm going to melt some copper. Look at me. I'm so masculine. I'm going to borrow somebody's pickup truck to look like a man. And James Talafrico, as he's known in Texas, asked, of course, because the Democrats have made this absurd discussion front and center in all things about men. Yet notice that there are no women trying to break down the door and compete in the NBA, right, in the actual National Basketball Association. James Talafrico asked about men competing against women and stealing all their trophies and stuff.
4: I think people are really tired of these culture war fights.
1: Why'd you start it?
4: Designed to tear us apart, designed to get us angry. I mean, there are
1: the Democrats
4: issues. Trying to figure out trans athletes in sports. That's an issue where we could actually come to a policy solution.
1: Yeah, that's now. Wait a minute. You were just asked, but your entire political party says that men should compete against women because there is no difference in physical form and capabilities, and you know, height and weight and strength and speed. And those are all lies. It's a series of insane, mentally ill lies by people that should be in loony bins in padded rooms. Just extraordinary. And, oh, this is tired of this culture war fight. You guys, the Democrat Party created this. You guys are driving this. You guys are firebombing this every day. You're pouring fuel on it. And then when someone asks you about it, oh, people are tired of the culture war fight designed to tear us apart. Well, why did you guys create the culture war fight that you say is designed to tear us apart and make us angry? Huh? I know there's a policy solution. Yeah, there is. And it's based in biology. We've got a Supreme Court justice that doesn't know what a woman is, and she is one. The Democrat Party is a mental illness. I mean, just membership is a mental illness at this point. Fundamental tenets of biology, of culture, of history, just tossed asunder, completely nuts. Absolutely nutty. Don't you think? I think so. Michael, let's honestly, these people. We didn't have another one, did we? No, we had Mr. Rogers and we had the tennis lady. Yeah. Oh wait. Oh, we got. We did Talafrico too. Talafrico. These people. Let's go to the telephones, Michael. Let's go to Steve calling from Little Rock, Arkansas. Steven, you're on the Chris Plant Show.
5: Good morning, Chris.
1: Hey, Steve.
5: I have to disagree with your previous caller, Nick, about the socialist big tent being full of clowns. Uh-huh. There's lots of freaks and oddities, snake oil salesmen, carnival barkers, and vicious animals in there, but the largest population is just plain old sheep.
1: Yeah. Yeah, I think you're probably right about that, aren't you? Yeah, the sheep that follow blindly, that have been indoctrinated on college campuses, and now we know in high schools and even grammar schools. Right, the sheeple. It is the Democrat Party is we the sheeple, and they're leading the charge off the cliff, aren't they, Steve?
5: Just like lemmings.
1: Yeah, man. Tell me that things are still pretty normal in Little Rock. Is that fair to say or no?
5: Man, fairly normal. I'm smart enough to get a illegal alien and AI proof job. So.
1: Oh, that's good. That's smart. Yeah, yeah. Because it is the land of Bill Clinton. Have the Clintons been there in the last 20 years?
5: Only when they come visit the museum, or Bill wants one of the big hubcap burgers.
1: Because you know I'm in Washington D.C. and I know they've got a many multi-million dollar house not far from the radio station, and And they, you know, they're not the, of course, she was never from Little Rock in the first place, but those people. What are we going to do about these Democrats?
5: Rally behind somebody with some sense and put them in office and get them out.
1: Yeah.
5: And take charge and take control and maybe even, I don't know, let's amend the Constitution to make it harder for them to ever take control later.
1: Yeah, I tell you, it's funny you should mention that, Steve, because there's and thank you for calling in from Normal Land. We love Normal Land. Amazing stuff. The Democrat governor of Maryland signed a bill yesterday. They're planning on amending the Constitution in the November election. They're putting it on the ballot so they can steal the last Republican House seat in the state of Maryland. And he blames Trump for it. The Democrat governor of Maryland, Wes Moore, and they're planning on running him for president. And he signed a bill. They're going to put it on the ballot in November to amend the Constitution, the state Constitution. And they've got one remaining Republican House seat in the state. They plan on stealing it and taking it away and reforming the Confederate States of America.

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0: Yes, sir. I have the mailbag coming up shortly. Right now, let's go to the telephones. Let's go to Alan, calling from Chicago, Illinois, the great WLS. Alan, you're on the Chris Plant Show.
1: Good morning, Chris. Chris, I met you in Orland Park several years ago, and at that meeting, I brought up Friedrich Hayek's book, The Road to Serfdom. Uh-huh. If you've read it, or anybody who's read it, sees in what's happening now exactly what he described. And you know what the end product was? Tyranny. You know, Milton Friedman once said that the people who have no money have little freedom. When the government owns everything, how free will you be? You will be a tenant. And if they want to get you out, they'll get you out. I met a woman who was a Vietnamese woman who was exiled from Vietnam. Her family joined the Communist Party. She wouldn't. She was a teacher. They took her home. They took her job. They took everything from her. She had to flee. I've talked to Yugoslavs. I've talked to Russians. I'm almost 75, so I had the opportunity to meet many of them when I was young. Uh-huh. This is what young people should do. Seek out a person who lived in that type of system, and you'll realize it's something you do not want.
0: Yeah, one would say, right, if you, the more you know about it, the less appealing you're going to find it. But, you know, they teach a very different regime in school and on college campuses, don't they, Alan?
1: Well, do you remember the song Lies? I Can't Believe a Word You Say?
0: Yes.
1: That's exactly what we're being fed. We're being fed lies.
0: Yes, we are. And again, I've been talking about information dominance for years, and the left securing information dominance in the United States so that the big lie may live.

0: to know. 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Now your local forecast from the Hanson Paving Weather Center.
1: Lows level off around 63 tonight under partly cloudy skies with a slight chance of thunderstorms. Southerly winds 5 to 10 miles per hour. Sunshine mixed with clouds at times again tomorrow. Slight chance of rain showers. Highs level off around 82. Lows dip down to about 60 tomorrow night. I'm staff meteorologist Paul Crombley on KNSI. Right now, 79.
2: Fox News, I'm Ann Carrick. President Trump has been pushing the Senate to pass the Save America Act, requiring photo ID to vote in federal elections and proof of citizenship to register. But senators left Washington for their summer recess without passing the measure. Congressman Byron Donalds on Fox's Saturday in America.
3: It is overwhelming that the American people want voter ID in our elections, and that they also want to make sure that people who are voting are American citizens.
2: Those opposed claim the Save America Act could make it harder for eligible Americans to register and vote. The Senate did confirm Todd Blanche as Attorney General. Fox's Madeline Rivera.
4: His narrow confirmation comes after Senator Bill Cassidy backed him, and it was a key vote after Republicans Susan Collins and Lisa Murkowski sided with Democrats to oppose him.
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All right, it is, as I said, it's mailbag day because it's Wednesday. And it's not hump day here. It's not hump day and all that. But our great, wonderful people have sent in questions we might call queries as well, because it's more fun to call them queries. Now, let me jump right in and see if I can get to them all. Lickety-split, as Chaz Bono likes to say. Kevin asks with question number one. Chris, is there anything you bought on the cruise, on the sea cruise last week and so on, that you would like to share with your audience? And I've got to tell you, I don't think I bought a single thing. We were in Italy and Croatia and Montenegro, then Italy again, then Greece, and in Athens. I don't think I got so much as a T-shirt or a hat or anything, because I travel carry-on. My best girl and I, we always travel carry-on. So we have one rolling bag, and what fits in there is what you bring, right? And that way you don't lose your luggage, and you don't have to buy luggage and buy shirts and buy things. That helps a lot. It really does. But while there, we were in Croatia and wandering around in one of the cool towns that we stopped in Croatia. We stopped in several in Rijeka, which was really great, just south of Italy, and Zadar. It looks like Zadar. It's pronounced Zadar. And we went to Dubrovnik. And I can't remember which place, but my best girl, she bought a loose-fitting, what do you call that? Loose-fitting, that light, very lightweight cotton stuff. And for hot summer days, although the weather was perfect the whole time, it was 75 to 80 the whole time. And she bought some of this kind of beachwear, light, very light cotton stuff. And she bought these two items, and they were quite inexpensive. And in fact, I kind of negotiated with the lady in the store and asked her if there's a cash price and a credit card price. And if I paid cash, you know, with euros, whether get better. And sure enough, got a better deal on that. So my best girl bought a couple of things, but and they're nothing fancy at all. Nothing, just like beach cover thing. And I think that's it. I don't think we bought anything else. We went into stores and we looked at things here and there because you want to go talk to the nice people and all that. But we didn't. Beyond that, I don't think we bought a single thing. Now, some of the nice people that came along on our sea cruise, some of our friends from the sea cruise, brought me a couple of baseball caps, a couple of red baseball caps, fun baseball caps, and a South Dakota coin, a golden coin, South Dakota coin, fun thing. And what else? People brought me nice things, and brought them all home, of course, and I have them here. But I have to go look for them to find them for you. But other than that, we're not big shoppers and we're not big buyers. Sometimes if we're in some place really unusual, like the Galapagos Islands, something like that, you might buy something that is distinctively Galapagos oriented, right? And otherwise, we're not looking for stuff, you know. Interestingly, my best girl is kind of anti-shopping. She's kind of anti-shopping here in Washington, and when we're on the road in fun places, she's not thinking, "Oh, this is a great place for shopping." That's I'm a lucky guy in that regard. And also part of it is that we go carry-on, so you can't be buying a bunch of stuff. You can ship things home, I guess, but we don't do a lot of that. But we do. We go, talk to people, look at rugs, and we look at things. But we're not big shoppers, and we're not big buyers. We want to go hang out and see the places and talk to the people, but we're not big buyers. That's just the facts. Kind of crazy. Oh, nice lady brought us little miniature jars of jam, because I've talked about the kind of jam that I use in my peanut butter and jelly sandwiches here in Washington. And she brought two little miniature, like 1 ounce jars of that jam. I still can't remember the name of it, but it's Frenchie or something, and very nice. And we use the jam on our what do you call them? The croissants. Go get croissants and bring them back to the cabin and have. My best girl has coffee and I don't, but we have the croissants and nice things like that. But people gave us gifts. Some people did, but and that's very nice and very thoughtful, of course. But
But, yeah, we didn't really buy none other than the two items for my best girl. That's it. But thanks, Kevin. You'd think that, but no. You know, we've traveled a lot, and we've bought some things overseas. And I did when I was with CNN, when I was on all the world's hellholes tour and all that. I bought some things at out-of-the-way places. But that said, we're not looking for more things, more stuff. You know? But thanks, Kevin. Jason asks, why are tax dollars being used to replace the Francis Scott Key Bridge, you know, in Baltimore that was hit by the foreign ship and collapsed and people were killed? It was destroyed by a private company and their insurance should pay for it, correct? Absolutely correct, 100% correct. Biden volunteered tax dollars. We need to watch where that money goes. And it's true, you got a Democrat governor who's looking to drive Republicans entirely out of the state of Maryland and bring back slavery. The Democrats are looking to bring back slavery. Illegal aliens this time will be the slaves. And the Democrats, I got to tell you. But it's true, the foreign ship that crashed into the Francis Scott Key Bridge and the company that owns it should be forced, of course, to pay for the bridge that they destroyed because they destroyed it, and that's how the world works, isn't it? I mean, it's just kind of amazing stuff. In 2024, the Francis Scott Key Bridge, we have a Francis Scott Key Bridge in Washington, D.C. also, goes out of Georgetown into Virginia. It's a very different kind of bridge, a smaller, not a giant bridge like this, but this ship that crashed into the Francis Scott Key Bridge and collapsed it, and six people were killed. And gosh, I would think that there would be lawsuits the shipping company and the owners of the shipping company and their insurance companies, whether it's Lloyd's of London or whoever it is, you'd think that they would be on the hook for the damage that was caused by them. But, you know, you had Democrats in the White House and Democrats running the state of Maryland, and they're like, yeah, forget it. We don't care about human life. We don't care about destruction. We'll just remember the ship was called the Dolly, D-A-L-I, like Salvador Dolly, not like Dolly Parton. It was registered in Singapore. And you'd think that the deal would be, hey, you broke our bridge and killed six people. You will pay. But that's not the way that's turning out. I can't explain why. You think everybody sues everybody, nothing but lawyers around here. And Jason says we need to watch where that money goes. And that's 100% true. Again, the governor over there and the Democrats in the State House, they're busy looking to squeeze out the one Republican member of the House of Representatives in the state of Maryland. What is it, seven congressional seats? One is Republican, is that right? And the Democrats are looking, and now they're going to put a ballot initiative on Election Day in November, saying that they can amend the Constitution so that they, the Democrats, can eliminate the one Republican seat in the House of Representatives from the state of Maryland. These guys, I mean, you can see how Nazism rose in Germany, and you can see how the Confederacy rose in the United States of America if you watch the Democrats. Mm-mm-mm. These are turbulent times, difficult times. Brandon asks, is it Let's Go, Brandon? Let's Go, Brandon. Brandon asks, how will the U.S. Treasury keep the left, keep from the left all the money that Trump has clawed back for us should the Republicans foolishly lose power in the midterm elections? How will the U.S. Treasury keep from the left, all of the money that Trump has clawed back for us should the Republicans foolishly lose power? Well, that's kind of a fun question, Brandon, because, you know, the Republicans are not good at winning fights on Capitol Hill. They're not good at getting things done. They're not good at winning the messaging war because they don't pay me a lot of money to do it. But they should start doing that. Just amazing. The Treasury, how will the Trump administration keep and Republicans keep? You know, I guess you just have to lock things up. First of all, I'm hoping that the Republicans will do well enough to hold on to the House and the Senate.
Because if the Republicans do not hold on to both the House and the Senate, you know, they keep trying to shoot and kill the President of the United States. Again, just a couple of days ago, arrested another would-be assassin in California. President Trump is in constant danger. There is no doubt about that. J.D. Vance waiting in the wings. And I got to say, Marco Rubio keeps stepping up and doing a great job, too. But this is a very difficult time. And the Democrats will try to destroy everything and blow it up so they can blame Republicans in the next election cycle, 2 years from now. So they can blame Republicans for the mayhem and the chaos that they have created. Here's one of the truths that is never uttered out loud. What is bad for the United States of America is good for the Democrats. That's just a fact. A terrorist attack against us right now while Trump is in the White House is the Democrats' way. They would make the Democrats happy. A terrorist attack inside the United States make the Democrats happy. Outside against the United States, outside the United States would make the Democrats happy too. A bad economy is good for the Democrats. Expensive gas at the pump is good for the Democrats. Expensive food prices is good for the Democrats. Nuclear weapons in the hands of the Islamic Revolution in Iran is good for the Democrats. Everything

really funded the Islamic Revolution in Tehran, knowing that their goal is an arsenal of nuclear weapons that they could use against us by placing them on top of ballistic missiles. And they greenlighted the ballistic missile program and the uranium enrichment program at underground facilities where they knew the International Atomic Energy Agency could never inspect, could never, they'd never reach these facilities. And the Democrat Party not only greenlighted that, they funded it with billions and billions of dollars. Not just the frozen dollars from the Islamic Revolution in 1979, but sending them plane loads of cash shrink-wrapped on pallets. If it's bad for the United States, the Democrats are in favor of it. It's good for the Democrats. Everything that is bad for us is good for the Democrats. That's a tragic truth, but it is a truth nonetheless. Nonetheless, and how will the Treasury Department keep them from getting all the money? Look at Doge and catching all these people with the fraud. There was another big press conference yesterday about the fraud that is being perpetrated all over the country by the people that the Democrats waved into the country and by Democrats themselves. And catch any bad guy, catch a Republican bad guy and give him the max, lock him up for all this fraud. But notice that the news media doesn't have any stories that they'd put on the front page. If there were a Republican caught in one of these frauds, it's all Somalis and Democrats and immigrants and Haitians and then a lot of Democrats who are defrauding everything. But the Republicans, I'm not confident, I've got to say, Brandon, that the Republicans will stop the Democrats because of information dominance and a variety of other things. But and they're crafty and crooked, and they smile in your face, all the time. They want to take your place, the backstabbers. That's kind of a wait and see, Brandon. But you're right to be concerned about it. That's for sure. Because the Democrats are here to steal billions and billions and distribute the billions to their friends. What's the point of having government power if you can't do that the way they see it? Thank you, Brandon. D asks. Will enough normal everyday Americans wake up in time to foil the radical Islamists and lunatic DSA weirdos? I remember normal, says D. Well, yes, I remember normal too, and not everyone does, quite honestly. Democrats are playing the long game on that one. They need a generation of people that have no memory of normal. Pretty remarkable stuff. Will enough Americans wake up in time? It's the great question once again, D. And it has been for generations now in the United States. But now, it used to be that they'd give us Bill Clinton and Barack Obama. Barack Obama really took a turn for the worse with the Democrats. But now they've gone even crazier than that, even crazier than that. Will enough Americans wake up in time? We can only hope, D. But we won't find out until a couple of weeks after Election Day, because the Democrats will still be counting their bundled pickup trucks full of ballots that were harvested from someplace that they can't explain. Pretty amazing stuff. Pretty amazing stuff. I got to say, and I have one more from Seabass. Seabass asks, when are you going to get out of Israel's dark and remote place? That's we get out of Israel. It's the AIPAC thing here. They're the reason we attacked Iran. No, Iran, the Islamic Revolution, radical Islam funding terror groups all over the world and building an arsenal of nuclear weapons is the reason for that. Israel, not real Jews, leveled Gaza, and they keep murdering Christians in Lebanon. Keep murdering Christians in Lebanon. Seabass, I think you're going to have to check your sources for news because you got a couple of things in error there. The Israelis are not murdering Christians in Lebanon, but Israel's not the dark and remote place. They're the shining light in a sea of darkness, surrounded by darkness, of murderers and terrorists and armies of brigands, things like that, Seabass. So I'm going to have to disagree with you on that. And that is our mailbag for this Wednesday. Thank you for your fun questions and your participation in all of that. It is it's a wild, wild world out there, man. It really is. And, Seabass, we got to tell the truth. I'm an Irish Catholic Zionist. I believe in the right of Israel to exist because I understand the history of the region. And
And I understand who the bad

guys are. You know, it's they're not genocidal. You see, they're the targets of the genocide. Hamas is attempting to perpetrate a genocide against them. The Iranians are attempting to perpetrate genocide against them. The Nazis perpetrated a genocide against them, and I'm not on the side of the genocide, and I know what the word means. I don't use it like Democrats do. But thanks for your interest. And you know, I'm not in the dark place. Actually it's a tough neighborhood, but they are, you know, they're Fort Apache on the edge of Indian territory, and I'm with the cavalry on this one.

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I gotta tell you, these Democrats. Ben Rhodes, you may remember him from everything Democrat Party, Hillary and Obama and all that. And he tweets out, AIPAC is a right-wing, pro-insurrectionist, anti-democracy, pro-war crimes, special interest group. These people are very severely disturbed. Mike Rogers is running for the Senate in Michigan against the jihadi there. Mike Rogers said, I spent years hunting terrorists and bringing Osama bin Laden to justice. Never in a million years did I think that I would be running against someone who believes America deserved 9/11. That's your Democrat Party. Abdul doesn't represent a vision for the future. He's leading a movement grounded in ideological fanaticism. His agenda, this is pretty amazing, would make our communities less safe and our states less affordable. And that's just scratching the surface. It gets worse from there. He wants to empty prisons and put murderers and sex offenders back on our streets. Well, sure, he's a Democrat.

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0: 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Now your local forecast from the Hanson Paving Weather Center.
1: Lows level off around 63 tonight under partly cloudy skies with a slight chance of thunderstorms. Southerly winds 5 to 10 miles per hour. Sunshine mixed with clouds at times again tomorrow. Slight chance of rain showers. Highs level off around 82. Lows dip down to about 60 tomorrow night. I'm staff meteorologist Paul Frombly on KNSI. Right now, 79.
2: I'm Carmen Roberts. Iran is reportedly laying out tough demands to reopen the Strait of Hormuz. They include an end to the war, sanctions, the naval blockade, and for the U.S. to withdraw all its forces. Fox's Alex Hogan reports.
3: U.S. officials that they expect that we could have a deal soon, although Vice President J.D. Vance appeared on Fox today, and he says that the administration is not there yet.
2: In Washington state, dangerous fire weather is fueling fast-moving wildfires. Commissioner of Public Lands Dave Up the Grove posted on X about the red flag conditions.
4: Please don't be the spark that starts the next fire. Our resources are stretched thin right now. We have 17 major fires burning. We don't need more fires starting.
2: Three fires in the Spokane area have damaged or destroyed more than 900 structures. 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

0: within the service industry, we are finally having this conversation about, you know, how our industry really did come from it and kind of is rooted in white supremacy, that tipping in itself. If we look at the history of tipping and how racist it is and how it has kept wages low for Black people for a very long time. And if you look at tipping now, how different the scales are in terms of who receives higher percentages of tips over other folks.
1: Let's go back to the telephones. Let's go to see a theme emerging. Let's go to Joe calling from Charleston, South Carolina. Josephus, you're on the Chris Plante Show.
2: Yes, sir, Mr. Plante.
1: Hey, Joe.
2: I was called for jury duty, and it was like for a DUI case or something like that, and it wasn't a big deal. But I thought, well, you know, while I'm waiting, I will just do the crossword puzzle in the paper, and it turns out that they called me. I was thinking, well, should I take the paper? Well, go ahead, because, you know, you're going to be leaving in a minute. So I put it under my arm, and I walked up to where you're supposed to speak about something. And the defense attorney said, he looked at the paper, and he said, nah, we don't want this guy.
1: Read the paper.
2: That's how to get out of jury duty.
1: Somebody who reads the paper.
2: Yeah.
1: Wow.
2: Yeah, they don't want somebody who's informed, or as Mark Twain would say, misinformed.
1: Right, that's right. If you don't read the newspapers, you're uninformed. If you do read the newspapers, you're misinformed.

0: From the land of lakes, this is 10,000 Takes. Brought to you by Minnesota Score Radio. Wally and Eric back for yet another day. And we are ecstatic you've tuned us in. 10K Takes, the weekend edition. As always, we'll go with the weather forecast to kick off the show. How about Saturday?
1: Okay.
0: Where the high forecast in the Twin Cities will top out at Mark Clayton. And your overnight low, Matt Blair.
1: 85 and 59.
0: Two ticks high on Clayton, bingo on Blair. Yeah.
1: 83, huh? That's not, for some reason. What was Mark Super Duper? Was he 89? I think he was. Because he was the other Mark's brother.
0: Yep. Yep. That was Dan Marino's tag team wide out combination. They had a lot of success with Miami, that's for sure.
1: Yes, they did.
0: Yeah. Mark Clayton, 83 the high, went to Louisville. Eighth round pick in the 83 draft. How about that? Played with the Dolphins until 92, and then he went to Green Bay for one season. Five Pro Bowls. Twice he was the NFL's receiving touchdowns leader. He's in that Miami Dolphins honor roll. And boy, what the Dolphins had back in the early to mid-80s with Dan Marino winging it, slinging it, and flinging it, and those wideouts like Clayton and Duper is similar to what you see now. It was cartoon-like.
1: Yeah, it was like a passing scrimmage, basically. Not that they didn't have running backs, but they were ahead of their time. They were doing it before the rules changed. So they were doing it without the advantages that they have now with all the rule changes and D-backs unable to touch you and all this other stuff. So, yeah, that was a ahead of their time, kind of like Wilt Chamberlain, ahead of his time in the NBA.
0: Yeah, and I think the coolest thing about that I remember, Don Shula was the coach. And, of course, he was also the Miami Dolphins head coach in the 70s when they won a couple Super Bowls. They had the perfect season in 72. And that was a much more balanced team. Bob Greasy was good, but they leaned a lot on ground and pound with Larry Zonka and Jim Kick and Mercury Morris. They did have Paul Warfield. Yeah. But when he got Dan Marino, and this is a tribute to a good coach. You're flexible with the talent you have. Shula probably wanted to ground and pound the rest of his career. But you know what? He saw what Dan Marino can do,
1: right?
0: And bingo, he changed his stripes as a coach, and he won a lot of games doing it.
1: Okay, so what's the story on Matt Blair? What are his particulars?
0: Yeah, of course, outstanding linebacker, Minnesota Vikings, in the team Ring of Honor, came out of Iowa State, 1974, second-round pick by the Vikings, played until 1985, six Pro Bowls, athletic, intelligent, was behind the Purple People Eaters, certainly one of the greatest Minnesota Vikings ever. And he had 16 interceptions as a linebacker, 23 sacks. So he could pressure the quarterback. He could stop the run. He could drop back into pass coverage. And, you know, it was a block party, too, with Matt Blair. I mean, he blocked a ton of kicks. And that's how the Vikings back in the day won a lot of games.
1: Yeah, that's something that they stood out as a team. They would block kicks and change games that way. I think they were the first team to ever block Ray Guy, who was punting, if I remember correctly. Did they do it in the Super Bowl? I think they might have. Yeah.
0: You're exactly right. They were the first team, and that's the Super Bowl I went to as a fan, as a youngster. And I was sitting in that end zone, and I watched the ball roll near the Vikings goal line. I thought they were going to get a scoop and score off the punt block, but they downed it at the one or the two.
1: Yeah.
0: And you know what happened next.
1: Yeah.
0: The Vikings were ready to take their first ever lead in a Super Bowl in four tries, and Brent McClanahan coughed up the rock, and then Oakland got it. And on the first play from like the one, Clarence Davis went jet sweep left behind Art Shell and Gene Upshaw, and you got 28 yards. They were out of the hole, and I think they scored like five plays later. And I said, uh-oh.
1: Yeah,
0: same old.
1: And Ray Guy, for those of you not familiar, Hall of Fame punter. I think he's the only punter in the Hall of Fame. Oh, by the way,
0: right?
1: Had never had a punt blocked, and he was tremendous. He arguably the greatest punter of all time, and he had never had one blocked until they played the Vikings in the Super Bowl. I remember it vividly. So yeah.
0: Blair, 20 block kicks, third most NFL history. So I wish that was something that would come back into the NFL. You don't see it as much now. You see it on occasion. It happens. I think Josh Metellus of the current Minnesota Vikings has had a knack for that. But you can steal games. My goodness. You can win that way. And the Minnesota Vikings of Bud Grant won a lot of games that way.
1: Yeah. All right. I don't know where you want to start. Your Twins won Thursday in Kansas City with a comeback. They scored three in the eighth to beat the Royals. I think they desperately needed that. I really do, especially after losing the first two. If they had got swept in Kansas City, that's not good. And it's still not good that they lost two out of three, but at least they got one, and they come limping home, or limping out of Kansas City, I should say, because they're in Milwaukee this weekend. But man, if they had got swept in Kansas City, you start scratching your head thinking, okay, does this team even have a chance? But we'll see. Three with Milwaukee, a very good Brewers team. I think the expectations this weekend, hopefully they can get one, maybe two. But yeah, it's I don't know, man. This division's so bad. I don't even know what to say anymore.
0: Yeah, a couple things. Milwaukee right now, 72-43. That is the top record in Major League Baseball. And then you have obviously the whole border battle thing going on. But the Twins had a rough week, but they actually made up some ground because the AL Central is so bad. I mean, Cleveland struggled against the New York Mets. The Chicago White Sox had their troubles with the Boston Red Sox. The Twins begin the weekend three back.
1: Yeah, it's amazing. Yeah, how many games would the Twins be behind the Milwaukee Brewers? About 15.
0: Oh, yeah, they might have an E next to their name, as in eliminated.
1: Yeah, so if they're playing in the National League Central, it would be over, and the same would go for Cleveland and Detroit and Kansas City and maybe even Chicago. So yeah, it's a look, somebody's got to win it, and it might as well be the Twins if they can somehow put together the pitching and the hitting at the same time. But, Joe Ryan going on the injured list, that's going to sting. When's Byron coming off? That stings. That arguably their two best players, their best pitcher and their best player, not able to play right now. So I don't know. I don't have high hopes here. It's, the Minter pickup and Hoffman. Those are good pickups, but that's not going to change things a lot if you don't have the starting pitching to go with, and your center fielder slash, potential MVP candidate if he had been stayed healthy. But it's been the same story with Byron Buxton his whole career. And I heard people say, "Well, this is different." No, it's not different. He's always hurt. Period. And it's a shame because when he's in there, he's awfully good.
0: Yeah, he's a difference maker. I mean, he's a five-tool guy. We all know that. And he can impact the game in so many ways. And the Twins have had to play mix and match in center field. You see some different guys out there now. We've seen Luke Keyshaw. I think Cody Clemens has been out there. They're trying to find that right person to play really the most important outfield spot. I mean, center field is the point guard of the outfield. You've got to have a guy who can go into both gaps. Somebody who can come in on a ball, go back on a ball, do all those things. It's usually, not always, but usually a center fielder is your best athlete. And in the case of the Twins, I would say Buxton is their best athlete, but he also, as he's been in the league a while now, he's figured the game out. So he's also playing with that high IQ you need that takes some time. I remember early on, he would run into the wall and act like it wasn't there. He didn't care about preservation or anything of his own body. But I think he figured that out too. But these have been different injuries. I mean, this hip thing, I don't know what to make of it. But like you said, they're a half game out of the final wild card, and they're three out of first place. So we can bang on the Twins and the other mediocre teams in the AL all we want. But there are going to be playoff slots filled by teams that are right around average.
1: Yeah, and you say mediocre and below mediocre. I mean, the Twins are
0: Yeah.
1: coming into the weekend, the Twins in Cleveland, two games below 500. It's just and
0: And
1: Cleveland got,
0: Detroit is a half game behind the Guardians and Twins as we start the weekend.
1: well, and Cleveland gets swept by the Mets. They might as well just fold up their tents You can't lose three at home to the Mets. You just can't.
0: That's a major blemish on your Guardians resume.
1: that is a dumpster fire. I mean,
0: even their own broadcaster, Keith Hernandez, the other day, after they made some trades, the Mets, he said, well, we got rid of the garbage, and then he had to walk it back.
1: Oh, wow.
0: So you lost to a garbage team three times.
1: Yeah, wow, they're terrible. Yeah, the Mets are terrible. Cleveland's no better. And I dare I say the Twins aren't any better either.
0: Can we just hand the Boston Red Sox the World Series crown?
1: Yeah, they don't
0: they
1: lose
0: won
1: anymore.
0: Eight in a row.
1: They don't lose anymore.
0: No.
1: You know,
0: hey, here's the good news for the Twins. They do not play Boston again. They, in fact, they had a winning record, I believe.
1: I think they're 4-2.
0: 5-1.
1: Were they 5-1?
0: Yeah.
1: Okay. Well, the good news, as you said, you don't have to play them again.
0: The rematch coming up in October at Fenway.
1: Yeah.
0: Maybe.
1: Okay. I'm not sure about that.
0: No, neither am I.
1: Sure. So. Okay. Did you watch? I don't even know who played, let alone who won. I'm suspecting you watched Hall of Fame football on Thursday night.
0: You're going to be proud of me. I watched a bit.
1: Okay, so
0: end.
1: You watched a bit, a highlight, anything is more. I don't know who played. I don't know who. Well, I guess I know Arizona played. Because I know Larry is going into the Hall of Fame this weekend.
0: It was a thriller. Carolina 33, Arizona 30.
1: Okay.
0: In Canton, Ohio. But I spent most of the night at a concert in Champlin. They had a band that imitates Eric Clapton.
1: Oh,
0: so I okay. was I give them props. I thought they did a good job. And then I strolled home. It was a wonderful evening. I mean, very comfortable outside.
1: Oh, yeah, the weather was great.
0: Yeah. And then I came in, caught part of the fourth quarter. They did have Mike Tirico and Chris Collinsworth. They had a good interview with Drew Brees, who's also going into the Hall of Fame, and talking about how he wound up in New Orleans. Remember, he was a San Diego Charger, and he had success there. And then he jumped into that free agent pool. Miami thought they had Brees. It was all about, hey, let's just give him a physical and make sure he's ready to go. He's going to be a Dolphin. But then he rides around New Orleans, and this is through the NBC crew as they conveyed the story. He's going around NOLA, which coming off of Hurricane Katrina looked like a war zone. And he would have had every chance to say, you know what? I think I'm going to go to Miami. Thanks for the offer, Sean Payton. Thanks for the offer, New Orleans. But he chose the Saints. And yeah, what a difference it made for Breeze and for the Saints franchise.
1: Yeah, no question. By the way, that was the first football game played at Hall of Fame Stadium since
0: NCAA D3 title game?
1: You are correct. When UW River Falls won the national title back in January.
0: And 10K Takes is in Canton, Ohio. We have some posts on at 10 Takes if you want to check it out, at 10 Takes.
1: Okay.
0: So,
1: all right. Let's take a break. When we come back, we're going to talk some Gopher football with Daryl Thompson.
0: Fair enough. We are 10K Takes, your NFL ticket.
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14: DenK Takes, the weekend edition. Thanks so much for tuning us in. And we're going to talk some college football now. And joining us in the Zoom room, our good friend, Golden Gopher legend, Darrell Thompson, outstanding running back for Minnesota and now in the broadcast booth on the radio side. And Darrell, we are less than a month away. Thursday, September 3rd, Eastern Illinois will take on the Minnesota Gophers at Huntington Bank Stadium. I see the point spread is like 45. The Gophers favored to mop up on Eastern Illinois in a body bag game. What can you gain from this? I know there's a lot to lose. What can you gain from this game if you're Minnesota?
15: Well, I mean, I think the main thing you want to gain, like anyone you play a non-conference game, all teams have been doing them for a long time. You know, everyone from, you know, Michigan and Alabama and everyone else. So you want to come out with a victory. You want to come out uninjured. You also want to have some surprises. You know, we had our meeting with our broadcast team this morning. You talk about Minnesota guys, other guys are going to, you know, be on the team. And then, you know, obviously Drake Lindsey and Darius Taylor and, you know, Mr. Smith is coming back to the defensive end position. And, you know, a handful of guys you're really counting on. But in those types of games, you want to see those guys play well. You want to see them actually dominate. And then you want to shut them down. You want to see some other guys get an opportunity to play as well. If you're expected to win by 40 points, I think it's changed a lot now with them. Name, image, likeness, everything else, but I think you should hopefully win by that and have some significant success and some confidence to come out of it.
1: From what you saw last year of Drake Lindsey, what are your expectations this year? I mean, obviously he made a splash, but higher expectations this year, I would suspect?
15: Certainly higher expectations. I mean, he's a talented, he's more of a traditional power, stand up quarterback, run a little bit, you know, but also like Brosmer, pretty quick. I mean, Brosmer was an incredible processor just as far as how he processed information, read the defense, knew what to expect out of his offense to make adjustments. And I feel like Drake's getting there. That's going to take a little bit longer to get that level. I mean, you know, really, Brosmer's operating at an NFL level. In college, and we saw that particularly after like three or four games, you know, Coach Fleck really took the cuffs off him and let him play, and feel like he's doing that with Drake almost immediately. And you also got along to have some mistakes like he did last year. I mean, when you're a redshirt freshman, you're going to make mistakes, but you're a redshirt sophomore, you make fewer mistakes. He's seen more. He's been through more. He's been through an offseason with his receivers, with his running backs. So I expect him to take a big step forward.
12: Darrell Thompson, our guest here on 10K Takes, Minnesota Gopher radio broadcaster. As I look at the schedule, Darrell, you know, the non-conference games are Eastern Illinois, Mississippi State, Akron. Those are all in Minneapolis. But the first road game, I think this is intriguing for many reasons. First of all, the venue right there on a lake in Seattle, Lake Washington. But you're going to face the Huskies. First time Minnesota's seen the Huskies since they joined the Big Ten. Washington competed for the college football title a few years ago against Michigan and J.J. McCarthy and Blake Corum and that group. Not to look ahead. As you said, you got to win those first three. But how big is this one out of the gate in Seattle?
15: It's big. You know, I've heard about it a lot from a lot of people that want to go to games. Like, hey, what game should I go to? We had an event last night here at Boulder Options. We talked about it, and it came up probably two or three times. Seems like people want to go to Washington. They want to tailgate. They want to see a new team. They want to see a different color. They want to see a different atmosphere. They want to see a team that's big, ready, and strong. Yeah, they did play for a national championship a couple years ago with Pinnix and a really, really strong team, and they almost pulled it out. So it will be it's also a team that hasn't lost. I want to say they've only lost like four games at home in the last two or three years, and not very many people can say that. So it's going to be highly contested. Very challenging game.
1: I've been looking at some of these Big Ten prognostications and power rankings and all that, and the Gophers seem to land anywhere from 9 to 11, which puts them right smack dab in the middle of this conference. What does that mean? I mean, does this mean that we're forever in the middle? I'm trying to process this and trying to figure out if this is a Gopher team that can be a top five in the Big Ten, which is now the Big 18.
15: You know what? It's interesting, Eric, and I think we're right where we should be. Like, if I was a prognosticator looking from the outside, or when I try to put on my non-Gopher tinted glasses, I think, oh, that's where they should be. But I also think about other teams that have come up and down. And I think the Indiana thing last year was an anomaly to be where I think everything hit perfect. The perfect coach, NIL, transfer portal, all those things worked out for him at the exactly the right time.
1: And the quarterback.
15: Yeah. But also, like, all the other positions came. I mean, their receivers, their defensive backs, their linebackers, their safeties. The average age of their team was older, you know, like 23 or 22, something like that. So I think everyone learned a lot from that, including us, you know, about how to bring guys in and what to look for. But I think there's an opportunity. We're going to be where we're at until we hit that spike and you need a little bit of luck. Indiana had some luck last year. I mean, they won some games, you know, on the last drive, and that also comes with confidence. It comes with great coaching. It comes with, you know, also comes with great players. And I feel like that's part of what we've been lacking sometimes here. Sometimes it's a lack of confidence, and sometimes it's a lack of great players. And I feel like we're starting to have some of those great players around with the Taylors and with the.
12: Okay, Darrell, the college football top 25 coaches poll came out the other day. And as you might imagine, it is chock full of Big Ten teams. Ohio State 1, Oregon 2. Indiana, though, is number 6, which for me is hard to believe given their remarkable, perfect Miami Dolphins-like season they had a year ago. Do you think the Hoosiers aren't getting enough respect and love? Because they were dominant in most of their games. Do you feel like folks are saying that this is going to be a one-off?
15: I think they'd be mistaken to do that. And I would be, you know, if I'm Kurt Cignetti, that's actually, you know, that's exactly what I want. I don't want my team to be happy. No, we want, you know what? Oh, I saw when I was in Chicago, I saw hats that said 16-0 on Indiana, right? They didn't lose any games last year. They beat Ohio State. They beat Oregon. That way, you know what? They beat every single person they played last year. All the way to the national championship. So when Kurt Cignetti comes in with his blazer on, with the eye on his chest and his family, and you don't have to, you can Google him, you can do all those different things. It says that he's a winner. He is a tremendous talent evaluator. He is a great psychologist with his team. So, yeah, I think it's a mistake. I think they should be in the top three teams. And at a minimum. And, you know, obviously they beat Ohio State and Oregon last year. I think they beat Oregon twice. So, yeah, I think it's short-sighted to have them rank that low, if six is low.
12: I mean, Darryl, if you go by the rankings, they're not even the top-ranked team in the state of Indiana. Notre Dame comes in at five.
15: Exactly. And that's what Kurtz got right up in his the big meeting room when you meet, and then also in the locker room when you walk out that door. Just a little reminder to keep you pissed off at the rest of the teams. They, you know, they don't think anything. There's nothing better than being an underdog. No one really wants to, you know, run out front. You know, I want to set the pace that, no, we're fine chasing people. You know, we're going now. They don't think we're that good. We're not, you know, we'll show them. You know, and they were more than a quarterback. Yeah, their quarterback was, he was excellent last year. But their defense, their secondary, their defensive line, and when he showed up to recruit people, and when he brought in the quarterbacks he brought in, supposed to be two young men that are going to be competing for a job this year, I got a feeling that they're going to be, they'll be ready this year. Everything's going to be just fine in Bloomington.
1: What's going to happen with these conference championship games? Are they going to go away, you think?
15: You know, I don't think so. I think there's a reason to have a conference championship. I think it's for primarily probably just for money and prestige and everything else. I think it's a way to, you know, kind of guarantee a way for some teams to have a, you know, one more game. But I think it's something that's little by little as we, and it was interesting at the Big Ten press conference last week because it probably came up with almost every single coach of what do you guys think of expansion from the current playoff schedule to 24 and how does conference championships play into that? How do the bowls play into that? So all those things need to be figured out. And is there maybe one less non-conference game? Because we're talking, oh, we're favored by 40 over Eastern, you know, the team that we're going to play the first game of the season. So do you start to do away with maybe one more of those games? And we're already starting to play past Thanksgiving right now. So just figuring out a way to make it work so that you can have the bowl games, you can have conference championship games, and you can have a 2014 playoff. Because at the end of the day, everybody wants to have a seat at the table and have more food and meat on that table. And that meat right now is money. So I think that this is going to get figured out.
12: Darryl, are you now comfortable with this bloated Big Ten, 18 teams, coast-to-coast conference, USC, UCLA, Washington, Oregon, Rutgers, Maryland? It's been this way now for a few years. Are you comfortable with it?
15: I'm getting used to it. You know, I don't really have, I mean, obviously we don't have a choice, you know, here in Minnesota, I think we're learning to take advantage of it. You know, I saw like a tremendous amount of people in Oregon last year. We're going to see a lot of people in Washington. And when you play USC and UCLA, people, you know, get an opportunity to, you know, come out to California. And similarly, when you play, you know, Rutgers and when you play Maryland, you get out on the East Coast a little bit and you get to, you know, see the Capitol and see some other things you might not normally see. So I think it's just part of the process of the Big Ten growing. I thought it was a big deal when Nebraska joined and Penn State joined, and now that's just, you know, that's just everyday fare. So it's, I think we all just have to adjust to it.
1: Where do the Gophers land this year, do you think?
15: I think we just need to have a couple surprises. You know, I'd love to see us get to that, you know, 8 or 9 win, which I think is possible. It's going to take hopefully some pleasant surprises and everyone staying healthy, you know, on offense and on defense. I was pleasantly surprised by our secondary in the spring game. I think there's some young men out there that hopefully will surprise some people this year. And I think that's the name of the game. You got to wrap them up and bring them down up front, but you also got to have pressure on the quarterback, but you got to have people on the back end that can make plays. And I feel like we have some people that can do that.
12: Yeah. And Darryl, trophy games are huge. You get three more this year, not only Iowa, Wisconsin border battles, but Michigan comes to Huntington Bank Stadium as well in October. Any chance you get the trifecta? Because I think if you did, that would equal a pretty good bowl game.
15: It would equal a really good bowl game. It also would, I think it would help take the next step. When you look at Michigan's on the ropes, but I mean, they brought in like almost a polar opposite, kind of a traditional old school coach when they had a new school coach and, you know, coming out of, you know, the Harbaugh era of, you know, everything kind of, you know, being a little bit wild. But I think it's going to be a year of opportunity, and we just need to seize on one or two of them and try to get some momentum going our direction.
1: Darryl, thanks as usual. We'll be checking in as the season gets started.
15: All right. Thank you. You guys take care, and we'll get you on a list here.
12: All right. Very good. Darryl Thompson, Gopher running back legend, radio broadcaster, and probably more importantly, vital in the community with what he does for Boulder Options here in the Twin Cities.
0: We are 10K Takes, your U of M ticket.
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23: 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And to Mayor Anderson for all those town hall meetings. We'll be back next summer, but between now and then, remember, the best way to keep neighborhoods alive and well is to meet your neighbor. Thank you all from all of us at KNSI.

0: Pancake Takes, the weekend edition. We are thrilled you've joined us. Hope you enjoy the ride. The Minnesota Lynx 10-game winning streak snapped on Thursday. They lose to the Los Angeles Sparks at Target Center. Bit of a surprise there. But they don't have any time to mope. They've got a huge weekend.
1: Right.
0: How about the Las Vegas Aces in Minneapolis on Saturday, and then Paige Bueckers and Dallas. So you've got Asia Wilson and Paige Bueckers easily among your top five players in the WNBA, and Asia Wilson might be number one as we speak.
1: Yeah. Yeah, I mean, they have their hands full this weekend, and I don't know, did they look past the Sparks?
0: Mm.
1: Is that, at this weekend, thinking that they have Vegas and then Dallas coming in here? Maybe. I hate to say that they would do that, but I think that there are a lot of good teams in the WNBA. And so apparently anybody can lose to anybody at any time. Because who was it that they scuffled with that's not very good? Toronto. The first game against Toronto, they barely
0: expansion
1: beat them.
0: Team.
1: Yeah. So, it's getting to be a long season in the WNBA. They keep adding games every year. And, in the course of a 40-game season or whatever it is, you're going to lose some basketball games. As my dad always says, you can't win them all. And he's right. So,
0: right.
1: It's just as long as they're playing good basketball as they head towards the postseason, that's and stay healthy. Those are the goals.
0: In Major League Baseball, the old axiom is, they play 162, but I think this holds true for most other sports. You're going to win a third, you're going to lose a third. It's what you do in the other third that usually determines your fate.
1: Yeah.
0: So I think you can say that in the NBA and the NHL. WNBA, their season is not as long, but still, you're going to lose some games. But the Lynx should be fine, but we'll know a lot more Sunday night. These two games. I'm going to ask you a question.
1: Okay.
0: Who do you think the highest paid running back is in NFL history?
1: Oh, boy. well, it should be Saquon Barkley because he's current and he's the best running back in the NFL right now, but I'm guessing it's not him.
0: Your guess is correct. Mm-hmm. It's Jahmyr Gibbs of Detroit. Now, he's made the Pro Bowl three times. So he gets a three-year, $67.5 million deal that could be worth $75.75 million. $51.5 million is guaranteed. So he wins the NFL lottery, and the extension puts him ahead of Bijan Robinson of Atlanta, who earlier signed a megabucks contract. And I'm actually excited to see this because it tells me running backs are suddenly becoming vogue again. Jonathan Taylor with Indianapolis just signed a two-year $44 million extension with the Colts, former Badger. So as we've talked about before, look, it's clearly a passing league. We know that. That's what the NFL wants. But not everybody has Patrick Mahomes. Not everybody has Josh Allen. Not everybody has a super stud at quarterback. So why not go find a superstar running back and gear your offense around that guy? You can still win games.
1: Derrick Henry is proof of that, right?
0: Yes, Saquon is proof as well.
1: And Saquon Barkley, as I already mentioned. So, yeah, you can win football games. And why not break the pattern? Because teams aren't prepared for it now. They're prepared to be in their dime defense and their nickel defense and everything else and their quarter defense. I mean, it's, they got eight D-backs and three guys rushing the passer. And basically, that's what it's become.
0: It's the penny pass rush.
1: Yeah, the penny pass rush. Send one guy in and have 10 guys back defending the five receivers. I just think that it's the way to go is to mix it up. Do something that nobody else is prepared for. It's like having a knuckleball pitcher on your staff. Mm-hmm. Throw the knuckleball pitcher because everybody's sitting on 100 mile an hour fastballs these days. Everybody's throwing it, mid to upper 90s. And so if you got somebody that's floating it in there, they're going to have trouble hitting it. So same thing in football.
0: No doubt. And in the case of the Minnesota Vikings, where your quarterback position, as we speak, maybe this will change, but as we speak, it's in flux. We don't know what's going to happen.
1: Yeah.
0: But if you know with Aaron Jones, keep him on the field, and then Jordan Mason, and your O-line is better and healthier than they were a year ago, if you can lean on that running game, it takes a lot of heat off Kyler or J.J. or Carson or whoever's going to be the quarterback. So the Vikings need to think that way. I'm sure they are. They have a fullback, this Max Bredesen, who went to Michigan. He's the C.J. Ham heir apparent. Wouldn't surprise me if Minnesota tries to go for more of a balanced attack.
1: Yeah. Well, one would think it's an option and an opportunity to do something different than what everybody else is doing, throwing 70 to 75% of the time. I think you want to at least be close to 60-40. 60 pass, 40.
0: Please, I can't take this passing league indoor game the NFL's become.
1: Oh, yeah, that's what it is. You got it. Yeah. Did you get the impression, we only have, you're going to have to keep your answer to a minute or less here. Did you get the impression that Robert Tate, who was the former Vikings D-back, who was on our show here this week, that he didn't think much of Kyler Murray's leadership skills?
0: Absolutely. And remember, Robert's primary home is in the Phoenix area.
1: Exactly
0: what I thought. He does work with the Cardinals. We've heard that narrative from a lot of different people. And these are people with respect in the game, from Warren Moon to Ryan Harris to Robert Tate. We heard it from Larry Fitzgerald Sr.
1: I know we did.
0: When Kyler was young. But it's a chance for Kyler to change it.
1: Yeah.
0: He just has to be a bit more engaging. You can't be phony. You got to be who you are. But if you're the quarterback, there has to be some sort of leadership that comes with that role.
1: Yeah. Yeah. I gathered that from Robert's answers. It was interesting. It was good to have him on because he was at practice too. And like you said, he lives in the Phoenix area. So anyway, all right. We need to take a break. The Leech Lake Fishing Report with Steve Nosbish is coming up next.
0: All right. We are 10K Takes, your Jahmyr Gibbs ticket.
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1: And welcome to this week's edition of the Leech Lake Fishing Report. And we are joined now by Steve Nosbish. He is a guide up on Leech Lake. All right, Steve, let's start with the walleye bite. We are now officially in the dog days of August. What has it meant as far as fishing for walleye and leech?
4: Yeah, it's been picking up. Where, you know, the August time frame here, pretty typical that things start to get better kind of later into August you get. Right now, the fish are still spread out on a lot of flats. Nothing's really changed as far as location goes. Fish are on 12 to 14 foot flats, something like that. If you can find a little bit of weed on that flat, it seems to be a little bit better. They're spread out, so moving around is important. Pulling crankbaits has been working well. You know, right around that 2 miles an hour. Perch patterns, crayfish patterns work pretty well. Otherwise, if you've got the sonar, got the technology to do it, if you can find these pots of fish and cast a jig and a night crawler at them, they've been biting pretty well that way as well. So,
1: you mentioned potentially pulling some lures. What about, I mean, the shad wraps? Is that the fives and the sevens? Is that a good play at this point?
4: It is. Yeah, that's pretty good standard size. You know, if you're going to pull in that 12-foot range, that number seven gets you down just a little bit deeper. So I'd probably pull number seven, get a little shallower. You know, those fives work great. A lot of the fish we're seeing are actually just, you know, a foot or two off the bottom. So you don't have to worry about that bait bouncing out bottom or anything. It's just got to be down there close.
1: And what colors on those baits? I was using a purple. And what have you heard or seen?
4: Yeah, so typically, you know, like a perch pattern or a crayfish pattern is kind of always a go-to. Other patterns that you just, you know, can't better not leave shore without is some sort of purple pattern.
1: Okay.
4: And a fire tiger pattern. Typically speaking, if I've got three or four of us out on the boat, I'm going to start with a crayfish pattern, a perch pattern, and then I'm going to run a fire tiger or a purple on one of them. And then on the last rod, I would run something that's shiny, more of a minnow, black and silver, something along those lines.
1: Okay. All right. Let's take a break. When we come back, we'll have more on the Leech Lake Fishing Report with Steve Nosbusch. Stay with us.
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1: And the Leech Lake Fishing Report continues along with Steve Nosbusch. Okay, Steve, let's hit on the muskie now. We haven't talked about them much over the last couple of weeks. What are you seeing as far as patterns go and where people should be fishing and what they should be using?
4: Yeah, muskie fishing is really picking up right now. This past week, I've seen fish on rocks and I've seen them in weeds both. Right now, you know, that water's

0: Any tips you can give our listeners on those?
1: There's some really nice sunfish right now sitting on the milfoil edges. A lot of times you can't see them with your electronics, so you just have to kind of go and fish along those edges. A small jig, like a 16th or even a 32nd ounce jig with a small panfish leech, has been working really well. Sometimes a small chunky nightcrawler works as well, but a small panfish leech seems to be a little bit better. And then moving in, another areas that we've been finding some is anywhere you can find just a nice cabbage flat. There's quite a few panfish sitting there right now as well.
0: All right, Steve, good stuff. And we will talk to you again next week.
1: Oh, great. Appreciate it.
0: Thank you. He is Steve Nosbusch. He is a guide up on Leech Lake with our weekly Leech Lake Fishing Report. Back with more here on 10,000 Takes after this timeout. Stay with us.
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13: You want me. I want you, baby. My sugar boo. I'm levitating. The Milky Way. We're renegading. Yeah.
14: NK Takes. It's the weekend edition, and it's time for Takes of the Day. 10K Takes Jumbotron powered today by Wisconsin Cheese Curds. Yes, indeed. Minnesota, Milwaukee. Border battle this weekend at American Family Field in Milwaukee. All right, are you angry, cranky, grumpy, giddy, sarcastic, happy?

0: What are you today?
1: Well, I mentioned a little bit earlier in the show when we were talking to Daryl Thompson about preseason rankings and so on for Big Ten teams, which of course is the Big 18. And I mentioned that several of the different prognostications I saw had the Gophers either 9th, 10th, or 11th. That might be generous, apparently. So ESPN's Football Power Index has the rankings for 2026 Big Ten preseason rankings. Obviously, the higher the number, the more prepared you are to win football games. There actually are the top team has a ranking, a number of 28.7 in their football power index, and there are actually five teams have a score lower than one, and two are in the negatives. All right, we'll give you the we'll start at the top. No surprise, Ohio State's the 28.7. Oregon is second, 25.3. Indiana third. USC fourth, drops off quite a bit down to 17. And Michigan fifth at 15.9. Iowa is in at number 7. Illinois in at number 10. Bucky Badger in at number 11. How low can you go? Let's see. Purdue and Rutgers are the two that are at the bottom of the barrel. They are the negative numbers, negative 0.2 and negative 0.9. Michigan State is at 0.3. UCLA is at 0.5. They are ranked 15th. Your Gophers are ranked below 1.6. They are 14th, according to this ESPN Power Football Index. So, man, I'm telling you, there are not high hopes outside of maybe Daryl and a few folks over there in Dinky Town for your Gophers in 2026.
0: Oh boy.
1: Yeah.
0: All right. Well, the 10K takes Jumbotron, powered today by Wisconsin Cheese Curds. Twins and Brewers playing the Border Battle Series this weekend in Milwaukee. Says you are Donnie Downer. Donnie Downer in Dinky Town. Oh boy. Yeah, that's not good.
1: Not good.
0: Well, if the Gophers surprise people, then it truly will be a surprise. Okay, I'll talk some soccer. This news broke the other day. Are you ready for an international border battle at Allianz Field in St. Paul? How about October 6th? It'll be a friendly, Canada against the U.S. men's national team.
1: I saw that.
0: So this ought to be fun. Both countries did pretty well in the World Cup. Especially Canada, they haven't had that much success in the cup, and the U.S. had a decent run until they ran into Belgium. So they're going to play at Allianz. It'll be a 7 p.m. Central Time kickoff, a CONCACAF clash, as they're calling it. It'll get some national TV exposure, but I'm wondering if Dane St. Clair will be on that Canadian team. My guess would be yes. The former Minnesota goalkeeper, now with Inter Miami. So, by the way, when it comes to USA and Canada, it'll be the first time they've ever played in St. Paul. And I know the soccer folks in the Twin Cities are looking forward to this one because let's face it, you don't know when Minnesota United's playing. They're in this League's Cup stuff now. And then MLS resumes in another week. So at least you know this one's going to happen and you know who's going to be playing.
1: Yeah, no, that's a good thing. One other baseball note, and we do have to go. We didn't mention it earlier. The Twins are going to call up or have called up Kalen Culpepper from AAA St. Paul. He's a shortstop. 14 home runs, 17 stolen bases in 74 games this year. He's their number two prospect in
0: Yeah.
1: their entire system. So.
0: All right. We will go. We will UPS out those thank yous. One to Steve Nosbusch, another to Daryl Thompson, of course, Rocky. For Wally, I'm Eric St.